0: perspective in the draft. But I think they feel pretty good about maybe one or two of those guys getting through. But you obviously have to wait and see how it plays out, on the 11th and 12th here this weekend.
1: Yep, Major League Baseball draft actually on Saturday, or at least that's when it starts. Glenn, thanks a lot. We appreciate your time, man. Enjoy the rest of your summer, and we'll see you in about a month.
0: Yep, absolutely. Thanks, guys.
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0: the Fears and Queen are not playing with the Pelican Summer League team in Vegas this week. There's a reason why, ladies and gentlemen. I agree 100% with what Dumars Weaver and Coach Mosley are doing in this instance. They are said to be working out with the team. They're working out with the training staff. They're working out with the coaches this offseason. You're getting the better work here in New Orleans.
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1: Bah!
0: So we have a crazy bananas story out of the NFL coming your way in a minute, but because it's so much fun, and you know, we talk about guys like Lionel Messi who do it better than anybody else on a world stage. You want to go to Telemundo, Mr. Cantor? Your call is ready. Here is the play-by-play of Messi's goal today for Argentina that tied the game with Egypt at 2-2. Now, this is into the 80th minute. Egypt was winning 2-0. They thought, we're just going to skate out of here with a 2-0 win. No. And you just sit back and allow the other team with a great attack like Argentina to just assault you repeatedly with inside the 18.
1: Be careful using that term because yeah. Egypt feels that's what happened to them.
0: Ooh, man, I'll tell you, when you allow the other team to just airily and just assault you the way they did offensively, it was almost inevitable for Argentina to win this game, even in the final 10 minutes. They got three goals in the last 13 minutes because they were rolling, playing that much downhill because Egypt just decided to stop playing.

0: But as great as the comeback was, I don't think anything's better than the play-by-play on Messi's goal. Here's a hint. It's not in English, but I'm pretty sure you'll be able to tell the moment the ball goes in the net.
1: Otra vez Messi. Se desvía la pelota que cae al área. No pudo Julián Messi. ¡Oh!

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0: ¿Ah?
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0: What?
1: Es todo.
2: 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Voice gives out, just takes a crap. Right in the middle of trying to give that epic goal call.
3: You don't think he's used to it?
2: His voice giving out like that?
3: How many soccer matches does he do a year? You don't think that happens like, more than once?
2: I've never heard him like that, though. Like, he's always pretty solid on his goal calls.
3: Okay.
2: But he was really
3: How often do you
2: through.
3: Listen to his goal calls? Like, I mean, is this an every night thing for you?
2: Lorena, what's that? You got what?
4: I still have your goal call.
3: Whoa.
2: Oh, that wasn't even that great.
3: Well, can we hear it, though? Because there wasn't a crack in this one, was there?

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22: A Better Life with Dr. Sanjay Gupta.
23: A colleague of mine went to a meeting of the primetime seniors the other week. There are programs like this all over the country for people in their 60s, 70s, 80s, and beyond to stay active. It's not just something to keep older folks busy. It helps to keep their bodies in shape and their brains sharp. Showing up with a good attitude is a must, and research shows that having the right mindset actually does lead to better physical aging. So if you need some suggestions to boost your positivity, experts we talked to recommended focusing on goals, which can boost your confidence. Practice gratitude, they said. One of the seniors my colleague met told her that just waking up in the morning is, quote, better than the alternative. That's true. Focus on the things you can control. Diet and exercise, and very importantly, surround yourself with positive people, because that can be contagious. I'm Dr. Sanjay Gupta, helping you live a better life.
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25: All right, our next guest. Oh, boy. What timing. He just wrote a book on Lionel Messi. Let's welcome in Paul Tenorio from The Athletic. He is a very prolific soccer writer, just wrote the book on Messi. And wouldn't you know it, Paul, Messi just happens to have the greatest comeback in World Cup history yesterday.
26: I mean,
25: your thoughts on the game. There's a picture of the book, The Messi Effect, How the Global Legend Changed the Future of American Soccer.
26: Yeah, I mean, he's insane, right? Like, every time you think that he's done doing special magic things on the biggest stage, he pulls something else out. And you know, I think this one even surprised him. You could see in his emotion after the game how important it was to him. And he said after, he felt a responsibility, right? Because he had missed that penalty kick that he felt changed the game. So for him to get the goal the way he did, for the team to come back the way it did, it seems like this Messi story doesn't want to end. And certainly I think you can see with this Argentina team, as we did in Qatar 4 years ago, how much it means to them to continue to push Argentina and Messi towards more and more history.
25: Yeah, it really is amazing. But I want to use that as a spinoff to the U.S. because, you know, Paul, like all the energy and grit and resolve that we saw from Argentina, we didn't see any of that at all from the U.S. once they were down. Again, we saw it from Mexico down 2-0 against England. Argentina was down 2-0. Both of those teams rallied hard, even though Mexico lost. The U.S. didn't really put up a fight against Belgium. I think that's why there's so much outrage. I'm just curious, like, why do you think we did not display that?
26: It really felt like the moment was too big for this team. You know, 40 million people watching, what an enormous missed opportunity for American soccer. And there is a connection between what Messi is doing and what the U.S. team is doing and what's going to happen for the sport. And the U.S. did have an obligation to put something better on that stage. And from the very go, from the first whistle, Serginho Dest mistaking the ball, thinking it was going to be a U.S. throw and seeing it out, you could almost feel the nerves and the tension coming out onto the field. And then conversely, I think Belgium was united around this cause, playing for football, playing against FIFA, and a team that had been so disjointed, that is so talented on paper, but just looks like they don't really fit well together, suddenly had something to fight for. And the U.S. was left grasping at a team that was playing faster than them, thinking faster than them, playing harder than them. And they could never really recover. Even as the crowd in Seattle tried to push them back into the game, it didn't work.
25: Yeah, it's interesting. The round before, Belgium was down 2-0 to Senegal, just getting their butts kicked. And they sub off De Bruyne and Doku, like two of their best players. And it was like, okay, well, we rallied to win. And then their coach went and started the same group that rallied, leaving De Bruyne on the bench. And people were like, wow. I mean, I had a buddy texting me, Paul, who played a high level of soccer. We should bench Pulisic at the half. He's been that bad. And I'm like, we would never do that in America. They eventually pulled Pulisic, but I got to ask you, what did you think of his performance?
26: Yeah, I think he just wasn't very good. And neither was the rest of the U.S. team, but Pulisic especially had a terrible half. He gave the ball away 11 times in the first 45 minutes, more than any other player on the field. And that's not a typical Christian Pulisic performance. You know, he has been the player who typically steps up on the biggest stages for the U.S. He scored in Nations League finals. He scored the goal to send the U.S. out of the group stage against Iran in the last World Cup, was the best player on the field in the first 45 minutes of that Paraguay game that got the country so excited. And yet here in this enormous moment, it felt like he was trying to do too much. Mm. It felt like he was trying to take all of that onto his shoulders. And I think Christian Pulisic is at his best when he's not doing that, when he trusts the players around him. And it just looked, I thought he was kind of the microcosm of the story as a whole for the U.S. All of this hope, all of this potential, all of this belief around this player, around this team. And then when the country's watching them at this moment where a win would do so much to change people's minds about American soccer, American men's soccer, they don't just lose, they get completely battered. And it sets the narrative back.
25: So I would still argue that this World Cup was a success for the U.S. team. We our best effort in the group stage ever, most goals we've ever scored in the World Cup. Like, we were really good. And then it all fell apart. I'm just wondering, do you think that whole Balogun stuff was a distraction for the U.S. heading? Because we did not look anything like that in the other games. I'm excluding Turkey because we started like 10 backups. But I don't know, Paul, what do you think? Was it a distraction or did maybe Belgium rise to the occasion saying, man, screw these guys and their preferential treatment? I don't know.
26: I think it's the latter more than the former. Talking to guys around the team, you know, both in the mix zone after the game and since then, they really kind of shut the world out in the 24 hours before the game. They felt like they didn't really realize how big it had become until after the game when they started to absorb more of it. But Belgium certainly did absorb all of it as it was going on. And Yuri Tielemans said, when we heard the news that Balogun was coming back in, when we saw that Trump was involved, essentially, they held a team meeting and they said, let's use this and go do our talking on the field. So it motivated Belgium. It did. They used it as fuel in that locker room. And they felt like they wanted to make a statement against the team that the rest of the world was looking at as saying, you think your privilege is what's going to get you to the next round. We're going to set you back in place.
25: That's good stuff. I Paul dropping some bombs. Wow. I didn't even know that Pulisic stat gave it away 11 times in the first half. That's terrible. So let me ask you, do you think we need material changes across the board to get ready for 2030? Pochettino, somebody was telling me they think it's 60-40. He stays. Or listen, we have our quote unquote golden generation where we only need a few tweaks. Obviously, Tim Ream ain't coming back. We probably need to find a new goalie. But or do you think we've got something here? We just ran into a bit of a buzzsaw.
26: No, I mean, this is actually a lot of what my book, The Messi Effect, is about. It's how do you push this game forward in the country? And I think there are a few big picture things that need to change. And I actually think a lot of the conversation has revolved around youth soccer, and there's a lot to get done and make better in that area. But the professional league in this country needs to get better. And the onus is on them to improve the product, to improve the level of the league so that we're setting the ceiling higher for our best young American players who are coming through MLS academies, getting to the first team, that they're training in better environments, they're playing in better games, they're developing at a higher level. That's critical to the future of this national team. And so there is an enormous responsibility that now gets transferred over to Major League Soccer's owners and its executives to make votes and change the rules in this league so that it can be more competitive with the rest of the world. That's enormously important. But those changes aren't going to take place fast enough to have an impact in 4 years' time. And so there has to be a little bit of an internal search here amongst the players who are already a part of this pool and the young players who are starting to come through, players like Xavier Gozo, the 19-year-old in Salt Lake, or Adri Mehmedi, the teenager in Red Bulls, Julian Hall, these young players who are starting to play more minutes and be more competitive, there has to be an understanding that you still have to have the mentality American soccer's always have. You can dream of playing on the biggest stages. You can play an aggressive and attractive style as the U.S. did against Paraguay. But you cannot lose the fight that you were talking about that wasn't there against Belgium. You cannot lose the mentality that or think that you can just waltz onto a field and beat a team that is just as good or better on paper, who has players playing at just as high of a level as your golden generation, that you have to be able to fight your way to a win. And that mentality is what has to carry forward, whether it's Pochettino or not. That mentality has to be there in this pool. And that's what I give Pochettino credit for instilling into the national team program. Whoever U.S. soccer hires, if he doesn't come back, the number one task is maintaining that culture within the program of saying, The players don't get to pick and choose when they come in. You're either all in or you're not.
25: Well, I don't know. You say that's number one, and you're probably right. But one could argue that dual nationals and essentially recruiting them could be number one. Because Flo Balogun, I think he was our best player at the Cup. And, you know, he could have gone Nigeria, could have gone England. And I'm nerding out, and I'm looking at, you know, 20, 30 young kids, 16 to 22. And like some of the best ones are dual nationals who haven't picked which side they're going to. So do you track some of that stuff, or is that too far ahead?
26: Yeah, of course. Of course, it's always been a part of the equation for the U.S. men's national team. There's always players that can choose one country or the other. And it's always a big part of the national team picture to recruit those players. You know, whether we're talking about Noah Kai Banks, who's playing over in Germany, the center back who hasn't picked one or the other, or whether we're talking about somebody like Julian Hall, the forward at Red Bulls, whose mother is Polish and who the Poland National Federation is trying to recruit him away from the U.S. men's national team program. So that's always a big part of this. And yeah, I mean, a lot of jokes that were going around the group chats was like, we need the U.S. soldiers to stay in those bases over in Europe to make sure that we're still producing the future generations of this national team. But, you know, certainly I think it's all of this, right? All of these factors come together, the mentality and the culture, finding the right players. But I really think for the long term of this sport, we have to start holding Major League Soccer accountable to change, to grow faster, to be a little bit more aggressive. They've built the infrastructure in this country. We've seen it in this World Cup tournament, right? We've seen the stadiums, the fans, the training facilities that are all around this country. The infrastructure has been built out. There's a permanence now for the sport in America that didn't exist when I was growing up. 100%. It's here now. Yeah. And so now this country is showing they're ready to support soccer in a bigger way. And if we want to see this national team program grow, it has to start with the professional leagues in this country.
25: Paul Tenorio, The Athletic, wrote The Messi Effect. Paul, congratulations on all your success and great stuff. Thank you for the chat.
26: Thanks so much for having me. Appreciate it.
25: Good stuff, folks. Tomorrow, 4 o'clock on Fox, 4 Eastern, France, Morocco. Hey, Morocco is no joke, folks. This will not be a walkover for France. Can Morocco pull the upset? I don't know about that.
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22: A Better Life with Dr. Sanjay Gupta.
23: Osteoporosis affects millions of people in the United States and around the world. It's a disease that basically causes someone's bones to become weak, brittle, and porous, which can increase their risk of fractures. Now, the good news here is there are things you can do other than, or in addition to, taking medications to prevent fractures before it's too late. One is to up your intake of calcium and vitamin D. You also want to eat more protein. One functional medicine dietitian told us that that helps build muscle, and if you're building muscle strength, then you are also building bone strength. You want to be mindful of your workouts. The best ways to build bone density, one therapist told us, are going to be resistance exercises like lifting weights, and also exercises that make your bones take a bit of an impact, such as jumping or even running, just loading the bones a little bit more. I'm Dr. Sanjay Gupta, helping you live a better life.
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15: 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That's 504-438-1067. We hope you will do so. We'd love to hear from you, to get you on, and to answer your questions. We love the interaction. It's a great way to go, and we hope you will partake. Again, that's 504-438-1067. 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Eric standing by. Look forward to visiting with him, and we look forward to having Eric on today from 4 to 6, so stay tuned. That is coming up. Your opportunity to visit with Eric Asher. Then we have, from 6 to 7, Ticket Tonight with Jude Young. The Ticket Tonight is on The Ticket, and it's a free ticket, and you need to partake and participate in The Ticket with Jude Young coming up from 6 to 7 p.m. And then from 7 to 8, we wrap up our local sports block. It is The Deke Show with the Big Chief, Deke Bellavia. That's from 7 to 8 this evening, right here on your only all-sports station for the Greater New Orleans market. We are 106.7 The Ticket, and we are happy that you have joined us, and we are just getting started for today. We're good. You're good, and all is well, and we're ready to roll here. And, as always, we'd love to hear from you. As I mentioned, the talk and text line is available at all times during the show. It's 504-438-1067. That's 504-438-1067. Rudy Dixon is our producer. And let's tell you about what we've got coming up on the show today. We have our weekly golf segment at the bottom of the hour. Robert Emmett of Golf Tech will join us to break down the John Deere, to break down what's happening this week. The major that remains, the Open Championship, we'll get into that as well with Robert later this hour. Should be good. And we look forward to it. And that is good. And beyond that, we look forward in the 3 o'clock hour to visiting with Kenny Farrell, longtime soccer coach, and get his take on the state of U.S. soccer, which we'll get into as part of our commentary in a bit. And we'll get his take on the rest of the World Cup as well. That's coming up with Kenny Farrell at about 3 p.m. this afternoon. Much to come later on in the show as well. So we got you set. We got you ready. And it's time to go. And if you'd like to join us, it is 504-438-1067. Talk and text line, 504-438-1067. Great luncheon today, our Life Resources Bottom Line Luncheon, taking place earlier today, and we had a great time, and it was fun in being able to do that. And the luncheon, of course, which we have on Wednesdays at Piccadilly Cafeteria, 2222 Clearview Parkway. Today featured Paige Brooks, chaplain, a teaching minister and pastor. She taught at the seminary, the Baptist Seminary, and more, and Paige was great. We had a really good turnout today. And thanks to all that were part of it today. It was great to have you there. And next week is the third Wednesday of the month, so we're off next week. We'll be back on the 22nd of the month at Piccadilly Cafeteria at 2222 Clearview Parkway in Battery. And, of course, tomorrow we have our Life Resources Bottom Line Sports Hour with Michael Green and I. And we'll touch on those things and more, and also visit with Corey Steele of the Fellowship of Christian Athletes. So that's tomorrow. 2 o'clock every Thursday here on 106.7 The Ticket. So looking forward to being able to bring that to you. And, of course, we have our top sports stories of the day coming up. We have our commentary of the day, which will blend soccer and tennis together. Stay tuned for that. Told you about our guests that we have as well. So As always, a lot coming up. And, of course, we always like to remind you that we are the only all-sports station in the market, and we are the home for several entities, including Tulane Green Wave football, Tulane Green Wave men's basketball, LSU New Orleans men's basketball, LSU New Orleans baseball, Delgado baseball, high school football and baseball. And stay tuned because there's more to come along those lines. So we'll have that coming up for you too. And again, this is where people are coming. We're glad you found us. We hope you'll tell others. The audience continues to grow, and it's been a bunch of fun watching it transpire. And again, we'd love to have you participate. You can call in at any time during the show, regardless of the subject matter, even though we have specific targets and guests. And once again, the talk and text line is 504-438-1067. That's 504-438-1067. Love to hear from you. And as always, before we get to our commentary in just a little bit and to our guests in just a bit, we get things rolling this afternoon with the top sports headlines of the day.
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15: Well, at Wimbledon, the American men are done. What else is new? Stay tuned. A commentary on that. Because today, Alexander Zverev dismissed Taylor Fritz in three sets, and it was easy, and that's what was surprising. So Fritz is out. Last American man happens in the quarterfinals. One American woman left, Coco Gauff. She's in the semifinals. And that part is great. And we'll get into that in more detail coming up, as I mentioned. Meanwhile, we wait for the World Cup to continue to unfold. What a tournament it has been, and what a quarterfinals it's going to be as we await those matchups coming up. You've got eight teams remaining, and the first quarterfinal will be tomorrow, and that's France, whom now many people are saying is the team to beat, against a very good Morocco team. That matchup coming tomorrow. On Friday, Spain, another one of the true favorites, will take on Belgium, which ousted the Americans. So that one is going to take place Friday. Then you've got two matchups coming up Saturday. Norway and England. Norway, of course, shocked Brazil, the five-time champion. England with a fantastic win at Azteca to knock out Mexico. And the final quarterfinal matchup, Argentina, defending champion, which had a shocking, unbelievable, stirring comeback win against Egypt, will take on Switzerland, which survived in penalty kicks against Colombia to get there. So those quarterfinal matchups are set. And as mentioned, the first one of those begins tomorrow. Justin Verlander, longtime Major League star pitcher, is finally going to retire. The three-time Cy Young Award winner, two-time World Series champion, and an MVP Award winner, certainly on his way to the Hall of Fame eventually. He'll make his 10th All-Star Game appearance next week after being named a legend pick for the game. But he says he's going to retire at the end of the current season. He's with the Detroit Tigers. That's where he started. And he will be stepping away from the game. The time comes for everyone, and it's arriving for Verlander. What a career he has had, though, because he's just been sensational. When he was right, he was as good as anybody in the game. College football news in the NCAA is not sitting pat or standing pat on Brendan Sorsby, even though that's moved on. The NCAA has sent a letter of inquiry to Cincinnati about Sorsby's time with that program. Sorsby was ruled permanently ineligible by the NCAA this spring after he admitted to placing thousands of impermissible sports bets over 4 years And remember, Sorsby spent two seasons at Cincinnati before he transferred to Texas Tech this offseason. And we all know about the high-profile situation surrounding Sorsby and all the gambling that he did, which took place when he was at Cincinnati. Sorsby began his career at Indiana, transferred to Cincinnati ahead of the 2024 campaign, had really good production, was going to Texas Tech, number one prospect in the transfer portal. NCAA banned him. Sorsby won a court case. And then, of course, the growing enormous pressure, criticism, forced him out. It was that simple. And now an investigation is taking place. And we'll see where that leads and if anything gets done. Because, as you know, the NCAA has little or no bite anymore. Its teeth are so dull, it's ridiculous. Every time they go to court, they lose. It's been that kind of setup for the NCAA. So that's where they're at. Latest recruit commit to LSU, Jaden Anding of Ruston. His brother, already there but injured. And now he follows his brother to Tiger Town. So another recruit for LSU is in the fold for the Tigers. The New Orleans Pelicans will open summer league play tomorrow. Pelicans taking on Minnesota 2:30 in Las Vegas tomorrow. We've talked about it the last couple of days. The roster is listed at CrescentCitySports.com. The players listed there as well. And some of those players clearly figure to be part of the Pelicans organization one way or the other. Maybe one or two could be roster players, but others unquestionably could be part of the Lake Town Squadron, the G League affiliate of the Pelicans, which will now be playing in Kenner at the Pontchartrain Center. So, and again, what a great setup that is. We're going to talk about that in the weeks to come and as we get a little bit closer to basketball, about having a G League team here. People have asked about that. It's pretty simple. If you tried to describe exactly what it is, just think AAA baseball. You know, we had the AAA baseball New Orleans Zephyrs here. I won't even call them by the last name they gave the franchise, which is absurd. But it's the equivalent of like when you had the Zephyrs here. Top level of minor league basketball. Professional, but minor league. And you do have two-way players, so you're going to have some guys that end up playing for both the Squadron and for the Pelicans. And that's going to be fun. But these guys that are playing in the summer league, you probably have as many as 3 to 5 that are going to end up with the Squadron, if not more. That's why they have the league. Take a look at players, decide if you like what you see, and maybe you have a chance to develop those players. Solomon Washington of Carver is one of those. Christian Shumate of McNeese is another one of those. Now, the experienced player is Micah Peavy. Played for the Pelicans as a rookie draft pick last year, and they want him to try to go develop more of an offensive game to go with his good defense, which already exists, which, of course, is valued by the new head coach, Jamal Mosley. He's all about good defense and toughness, and Peavy can deliver that. So this is a player that you definitely want to keep an eye on. And the other, of course, is Jaron Pierre Jr., the second-round draft pick, 58th overall, former St. Augustine Purple Knight star. He is undoubtedly a focal point of this team that everyone's going to be paying attention to, along with Peavy, the most interesting guys to watch. And again, that summer league play for the Pelicans team that they have put together under God Shamgod will debut tomorrow, 2:30 against Minnesota, first of at least 5 games they're going to play in the Vegas Summer League. So basketball tees, getting you ready for the upcoming season and hoping that at least there's some hope on the horizon for the Pelicans, who just haven't been good enough in recent years, or really at all. It could happen. It doesn't take long to turn things around. Just look at Detroit. Look at San Antonio. Look at the way those things changed and how fast they changed. If you make the right moves, now you got to make all the right moves, then good things can occur. But you've got to be able to make all the right moves to be able to get to that level of play. approaching the Major League All-Star break. This is the final week prior to the All-Star break. Teams positioning themselves. And, of course, storylines developing. And I'll tell you what, the Dodgers and Brewers look really good. And that's really impressive. And keep an eye on the Tampa Bay Rays. They've been outstanding on the American League side. And looking more and more like a team to beat in what is now, at least at this point, the lesser league. Imagine that. The tide has changed. It's shifted. And the National League looks like the better league now, which has not been the case for quite some time. But we are approaching the All-Star break. And people start to pay more attention to MLB at that point. Good to see Paul Skeens get a win yesterday. Hasn't had quite the year that he had last year, obviously, and really not quite the year that people expected, but there's still a long way to go. And he's a really talented pitcher, and he will be fine. No question about that where Skeens is concerned. So those are the top sports headlines of the day. And we bring these to you each and every day to keep you posted on everything that's happening in the world of sports locally and beyond. And again, if you'd like to text us or call us, the talk and text line is the same. And that number is 504-438-1067. Talk and text line 504-438-1067. Coming up, we'll talk with Robert Emmett of Golf Tech, our regular Wednesday golf segment, which will take place in about 12, 13 minutes or so. Stay tuned for that with Robert. 3 o'clock hour, longtime soccer coach Kenny Farrell will join us. And we'll talk about the World Cup, the quarterfinals, the 8 teams remaining, who is the pick and why, how these matchups stack up, and, of course, the plight of the United States soccer program as well. Kenny Farrell coming up and around 3 p.m. this afternoon. So, by all means, stay tuned for that. And we'll definitely get into Saints talk and more in hour number 2. And once again, the talk and text line is 504, and it is 438-1067. That's 504-438-1067. So, we are glad you've joined us on this Wednesday afternoon. Our guests coming up, those topics we mentioned are coming up as well. So stay tuned for that. But first,
4: time now for Trahan's Takes, a candid take on a telling sports issue of the day with Cumulus New Orleans sports director Ken Trahan.
15: The sports are soccer and tennis. What do soccer and tennis have in common? Specifically, what do soccer and tennis on the men's side have in common? More specifically, what do soccer and tennis on the American men's side have in common? The answer is they are simply a non-factor when it comes to American men's tennis. Almost an afterthought at this point, and that is disappointing. But they are different, and here's how. American men's soccer has never been relevant on a world stage. As we talked about in our commentary yesterday and wrote about at CrescentCitySports.com, American men's soccer has never threatened anything, never accomplished anything. The furthest it's ever gotten in World Cup competition is the quarterfinals, and that happened just once. The most notable win in the World Cup probably came back in 1950. Folks were 76 years down the road from that shocking win over England. Men's soccer in America has never caught on, has never taken that first step, and as a result will never get to the point of being, relatively speaking, a top entity in this country. We're all hoping that it can grow to become that. And look, I'm a baseball fan. I'm a football fan. I'm a basketball fan. I like hockey too, but that would be next. And I'd love to see soccer be elevated. I'd love to see it be a sport that people like. I'd love to be in a position to watch the sport with a lot of other people and watch it consistently. I'd love to see it become what it is, or at least close to it, in other parts of the world where it rules the roost in sports. I don't see that happening. I've seen no evidence that it could happen or will happen. And you can get back to the root causes, as we talked about yesterday. The best athletes in this country are not playing the sport at a high level. The best coaches don't come from this country, which is why the American national team oftentimes goes out of the country to select the head of its soccer program. So the plight of the sport is obvious in America. The women have succeeded at the highest level and have competed very well. The men, well, they never have. And the source of frustration continues to build. Meanwhile, there's tennis, and there's men's tennis, and there's American men's tennis. The hype machine will continue to try to build up young players. Lerner Tm, Ben Shelton, Francis Tiafoe, and even those that aren't quite as young now, like Tommy Paul and, yes, Taylor Fritz. The reality of the situation is none of these players are close to being top shelf on the world stage. That was unfortunately painfully evident once again today. At Wimbledon, the last man standing is no longer standing. Taylor Fritz not only got beat, he got wiped out by Alexander Zverev, a player he's beaten before. He got wiped out in three straight sets on his best surface, on grass, where he is at his best because of his serve, which is big, and his volley game. Today, he was completely outclassed, outmatched. Sounds a lot like what happens to the American soccer team, doesn't it? And again, it reflects just where we are in men's tennis. Fritz did get to the U.S. Open final in 2024, but he got handled easily by Jannik Sinner. He's been in the semifinals at Wimbledon, so on hard courts, at least he is competitive. But does anyone seeing him win a major anytime soon with the presence of Jannik Sinner, with the development of Caboli, when Carlos Alcaraz returns from injury? Even Novak Djokovic at this stage of his career. Can't see it. The other players don't have the overall game, the ones that I mentioned, to be able to challenge at the top level. And it's a far cry from where men's tennis was in this country many years ago. Consider the facts. Fritz was the last American to reach a major final, as we mentioned, 2024. At the U.S. Open. The last American man to win a major championship? Andy Roddick. And that was in 2003. We're talking 23 years ago, folks, for a sport that was really at the top of the American spectrum in terms of participants and talent as recently as the turn of the century. I mean, you could rattle off the names on the men's side and rattle them off in plentiful fashion. Pete Sampras was number one in the world. He was the best. Andre Agassi had an incredible run. Multiple champion in that realm. Jim Courier, multiple major champion. Really good player. John McEnroe, we all know what Big Mac was and how good he was. Jimmy Connors, we all know what Connors was in his heyday and how good he was. And those are just some. Michael Chang comes to mind. He was pretty good too, wasn't he? I mean, look, American men's tennis was really healthy, and it was potent, powerful, had a ton of really good players. And then, of course, Roddick was the last of the Mohicans, so to speak, or should I say the last of the Americans, to at least make a dent on the world stage. But he wasn't a great player. He was pretty good sometimes.

0: 4!
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2: Always a pleasure to talk golf here on a Wednesday, whether it's raining outside or sunny. Doesn't make any difference. Love to talk about the game, and it's always a pleasure to welcome our friend and guest and supporter, Robert Emmett of Golf Tech, to the show. Robert, hope you're staying dry. How are you, man?
3: Trying to stay dry, man. How are you?
2: All good. All good. I mean, I sympathize with the courses when the rain comes. It's just the nature of the beast. But, hey, we move on. So let's get things started by reminding everybody about Golf Tech in Metairie on 17th Street.
3: Yeah, you know, we're here to help you play better golf. Definitely the leader in instruction, you know, nation worldwide. We've got about 250 locations in the country. But, you know, whether it's your clubs, you feel like you're ready to get fit for some new sticks, or if, you know, you're ready to start working on the swing, kind of get that slice that's been plaguing you going away, or, you know, you're just ready to pick up the game and don't even know where to start, we're here to facilitate all those things you're looking for out of your golf game.
2: Yep, check it out, Golf Tech. Great opportunity to learn the game, to improve your game, and to get better equipment in the process. Hope you will. All right, with regard to golf at the highest level, we watched the John Deere Classic last week, and as we talked about last week, this was an opportunity for someone to step up and do something big without big names being around. But at the end of the day, a pretty big name took home the trophy, right? Chris Goddard came back in dramatic fashion Sunday. He was phenomenal. Looked like he was playing a different course. He shot a 9-under-62, finished, and then he watched and waited and avoided the playoff with Ben Coles and won the event. And Goddard now has won 4 PGA titles in the last 12 months. Should we be talking about this guy on a world stage in the top 10 now?
3: I would definitely say so. You know, Chris came around last year, and he really had a hot stretch towards the end of the summer into the fall last year. So, you know, he got this week last year going into the British is when he started really playing well at the Scottish and all. And his game is conducive to, you know, British-style golf. He's got that, if you watch on the weekends, he's got that low-bullet driver that looks like it never gets more than 5 feet off the ground, but it doesn't come out the air for 300-and-something yards. So he's very versatile in that. He's a very good golfer. It's just, you know, maybe he doesn't have the name yet and he hasn't won the big event yet per se, but he's got all the tools. He hits it an absolute mile. And when he gets going, you know, he's a guy that he might not over 4 rounds do the Scotty Scheffler 68, 68, 68, 68 and win by 4. He might shoot 71, 72 on Thursday, but he's liable to shoot a 61, 62 at any point in time. So it's fun to watch. But you just look for him to maybe get a little bit more consistent, I would say, day in and day out to really put him as, you know, a perennial top 10 guy, but he's for sure got the tools.
2: What's the strength of his game?
3: You know, I would definitely say the distance side of the world. He's very long. He's, you know, a big, strong guy, kind of beefy, but he's very versatile. Like, again, you know, if you watch, you can go onto, you know, YouTube or one of those and you watch like the, you know, all shots he hitting around. If you go through his driver, you'll see him on, you know, one hole, he might hit it 5 feet off the ground and hit this low cut and just plays the contour of the hole perfectly. And then on the very next hole, it might look like he hit it straight up in the air. You know, he's really good at, you know, call him a modern Bubba Watson, where he's an artist. He hits different shots. He has a lot of good feels, but he can manipulate his game and manipulate his shot kind of based off of the golf course in front of him, the wind conditions, the weather conditions. You know, he can really augment his ball flight a lot better than a lot of these younger guys on tour do nowadays.
2: Yeah, look, I like him. I mean, I've enjoyed watching him play over the last year and just watching him shoot up the leaderboards and become this kind of player. Tough to watch Coles. He had every chance, and he just looked like he felt the pressure down the stretch.
3: Yeah, you know, you definitely feel for him. He's a guy that, you know, it's not like it's his first time being in contention on the weekend. It might be, you know, the first time I bet you he thought looking at the rest of the leaderboard, he really had a solid chance without, you know, staring down a top five in the world guy per se. But you see that. I mean, and that's some of these, you know, lower field events are going to start producing is you get a guy like Coles coming up the leaderboard, feeling good, and then those big names on some of these easier courses, inevitably, you know, Max Homa, we saw it on Sunday playing yes. playing the second place. He starts making those birdies, and yeah, Max hasn't played great, but he was number 10 in the world 18 months ago. So those names creep up the leaderboard, and now these guys that aren't necessarily comfortable start feeling that pressure, and they get, you know, a little bit out of their game, a little bit out of their rhythm for three holes, and that's all it takes to lose by one.
2: Yeah, Max Homa finishing alone in second. Lucas Glover, another name that has had some really good years, was tied for third with Lee Hodges and Coles. And then maybe the other really interesting finish was a senior, right? Zach Johnson. I mean, Zach Johnson finished at 16 under par. He finished in the top 10, proving he can still compete with the younger guys.
3: Yeah, you know, this is basically kind of a hometown event for Zach. It's a golf course that I'm sure he's played thousands of rounds on. And it's not like he can't compete out there anymore. He's still got the tools. You know, obviously he's had his issues in the media and everything the last couple of years stemming from his captainship on the Ryder Cup. But again, he's a flat ball striker, man. There's a reason why he's got a Masters and a British, and he won the Masters laying up on every par five. We say nowadays you've got to destroy the par fives at Augusta to even compete. And he won Augusta with laying up on them all week long. So you put him on a golf course where, you know, John Deere, you got a lot of wedges in your hands. It's not about hitting it 350 off the tee. It's about putting it in play off the tee. And if you put a guy like Zach Johnson on a golf course like that, he's going to be a steady 68-round guy. And, you know, at the end of the weekend, probably made himself a couple $100,000, and he's going to be able to play a few more events when he was ready to kind of fade off into the Champions Tour.
2: If we are looking at player of the year right now, July, is there an overwhelming favorite, or is that way up in the air at this point?
3: To me, I really think it's up in the air. You haven't seen anybody dominate the way we've seen in the past. You know, Scotty's running away with the FedEx Cup, but in first place with the FedEx Cup. But, you know, we're all talking about Scotty underperforming. So at this point, I think if, you know, the tour had to make a decision and we had to give that award out right now, you'd probably give it to Scotty. But then if you ask Scotty, he's going to say he underperformed this year. So to me, I think, you know, you're going to find that out the rest of the year. Probably maybe Scotty gets the British here next week. Maybe Rory gets another one. And then whoever ends up winning the FedEx Cup, probably going to be the guy that ends up being the player of the year, just because we haven't really had that, you know, 8-9 tournament winner yet this year.
2: We're looking at the best American side right now, and we'll get into the Open Championship and the Scottish Open in the next segment. But in terms of international competition, you mentioned Ryder Cup, and the Americans have been dominated in recent years. Do you see any light at the end of the tunnel, hope on the horizon with any of our players that might be able to constitute a team that can actually not only compete but win a Ryder Cup?
3: Yeah, I mean, for sure. I mean, there's definitely, you know, all the talks of switching the captain over. Is Tiger going to be captain of the Ryder Cup? And, you know, what's broken with the Ryder Cup? I really don't think anything's broken. I mean, we've got the talent every year. It's not like, you know, we're not putting the team on paper that's better than the Euros. We just don't play as a team nearly as well as those guys do. And to me, it's camaraderie. It's the intangibles of the team. The way golf is and the way all of our, you know, American stateside guys have grown up playing, you know, you're on an island by yourself. It's you and your caddy, and nobody else matters. Well, in Euro, you know, in Ryder Cup golf, the team atmosphere is really what matters. You can tell these Europeans it means more to them. And that's where they get guys that step up and, you know, produce shots and win matches over, you know, Scottie Scheffler and Bryson DeChambeau, number one, number three in the world, and they're losing to number 20 and number 25 in the world. And that's purely just because, you know, it kind of means a little bit more for the other guys. They play better as a unit. I think some of that goes to that, you know, when they start playing on tour, they're coming from overseas, they're traveling together, they're staying in homes together. You know, they're much more of a team just week in and week out, where all of our guys, you know, they're on their own island. They travel with their own staff. They travel with their own agent. They stay in their own house. Whereas the Euros, Tommy Fleetwood, Rory, all those guys, a lot of times they're sharing a house together every week. They're just a closer-knit bunch. And that's really what I think we need to do, is find a way to, you know, kind of bring the team together, put some of the egos aside, and, you know, as cheesy as it might sound, play for each other, not play for yourself. And that's really what watching the Ryder Cup, it definitely seems like we just play individual golf in a team format.
2: Waiting for the other shoe to drop with Liv. Hasn't dropped yet. Nothing new there with regard to what happens at the end of this year, right?
3: Yeah, nothing new right now. You know, they got slapped with a hefty lawsuit earlier this week from the World Golf Tour, you know, rival that was coming out before Liv. And they claimed that Liv stole their idea and, you know, stole their tour. And now they sued them for $500 and something million. So, you know, now Liv's found themselves in that entanglement, which is just going to dilute their funds even more, cost them even more in legal fees, and I think just put their future more at risk. So it's going to be a slow burn, a slow death. It's unfortunate to see because of how much, you know, has gone into Liv over the last 3-4 years, how many guys have left the tour because of it, but there's going to be no definitive answer. There's going to be no definitive end. I think it's just going to slowly fade its way out the rest of the year.
2: Robert Emmert, our guest, back to talk Scottish and the Open Championship when we return in a moment here on 106.7 The Ticket.
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10: For more than a decade, the Environmental Working Group has put out a list of the so-called Dirty Dozen. These are the non-organic produce contaminated with the highest levels of pesticides. Well, this year, spinach topped the list, followed by kale, collard, mustard greens, strawberries, grapes, nectarines, peaches, cherries, apples, blackberries, pears, potatoes, and blueberries. Now, all these fruits and vegetables are part of a healthy diet, so no one is saying you shouldn't eat them. Point is, though, you could consider buying these items organic if and when you can, and then taking extra care when you wash them. The FDA recommends rinsing all fruits and vegetables, even the ones that are organic, under running water that is slightly warmer than room temperature. Don't use soap, bleach, or any fancy produce washes. I'm Dr. Sanjay Gupta, helping you live a better life.
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2: With Robert Emmett of Golf Check, and the attention now shifts to Europe and specifically to the British Empire and the Scottish Open, which will take place this week ahead of the Open Championship a week down the road. All right, so a different leg. It goes abroad, and the Scottish Open is a precursor to the Open Championship. And how similar are we talking about in terms of setups and in terms of courses here from the Scottish to the Open Championship? Robert?
3: You know, they're going to be pretty similar. The two courses we're playing this year, you know, maybe a little bit different in the sense of, you know, the courses over there, for the most part, set up the same way, links-style golf. The British Open hasn't really pivoted in many ways to some of the more modern golf courses you have over there, you know, between King's Barnes or, say, that's, you know, 15 miles down the road from St. Andrews, or at Glen Eagles, where they have the Centurion course that they built for the Ryder Cup about 15 years ago. You know, the British has not changed to some of those more modern American-style golf courses. They're still playing the home of golf, the historic 200-300-year-old golf courses. So they're very similar in a lot of ways. It really comes down to the weather, is where, you know, you see these golf courses change day to day, is they change or really hold a hole as the weather changes over there. You get so many of these marine layers that come out over the North Sea, and, you know, you could be 75 degrees and sunny on the first hole, and on the second hole you get there and it's raining sideways and blowing 50 miles an hour. So that's really what they get into. And as we go into the Scottish, pre-British, this is really the adjustment week. This is when the guys all go over there early. The tour has now made it very easy for these guys to play both the Scottish and the British. They're not missing out on something domestically. So it fits to the calendar very well, and they get to go over there. They get to spend a week adjusting their game to link-style golf golf, whereas, you know, over here we play a lot more target golf. It goes way up in the air, ball lands, stops where it lands. Over there, that's not the case. You know, if you're hitting a 7-iron to a flag in links golf, a lot of times you've got to plan for 30, 40 feet of roll. So the guys are adjusting to that. They're adjusting their bag setups, their set makeups. They're taking a lot of the 7-woods out of the bag, putting driving irons in, where, you know, distance is not really the consequential part when you play over there. It's much more placement golf. It's where are you? It's not just are you in the fairway? Are you on the right side of the fairway? So you see the guys start tooling their bag this week at the Scottish, trying to find the setup that they feel best fits their style of game and the golf course they're playing and the weather they're going to see at the British the following week. So you see that trial and error from the from the Americans. And then the Euros, you know, they get a chance to kind of go back to the golf they grew up playing. It's a lot of them, I think they look forward to this stretch. They probably get tired of some of the American golf. It's not, you know, the golf that they know how to play so well at times. So they get to go back, like a guy like Tommy Fleetwood, a guy like Justin Rose, you know, when you put them back over there in the British and the Scottish Open, they're probably a lot more comfortable than they are maybe at Augusta, staring at a lot of this undulation, a lot of the trees and rough. You know, you don't see that nearly as much over there.
2: Totally different setup. What do we look for in the Scottish Open? You've got the predominance of the top players are going to play because they make the trip over and they spend a couple of weeks there with the Open Championship to follow. So pretty much a stacked field, right?
3: Yeah, you know, this is, you could basically just dot it as an elevated event on the PGA Tour. You know, you're
2: right.
3: Going to see of the top 50 in the world, you might have 45 of those guys playing. As I looked through the, you know, the leaderboard and the tee times this morning, I didn't really see any names that I was like, wow, I wonder why he's not playing this week. It seems like everybody's pretty much playing. So the field's going to be strong. The numbers are going to be low. Another side to this that kind of plays in a little bit more on the European side. The British Open, Scottish Open is the luck of the draw. With the weather being so cyclical and, you know, squalls can move in for 30 minutes and then be gone the rest of the day. So if you're out on the golf course at 8 o'clock in the morning and one of those storms rolls through for an hour and then it's bluebird skies the rest of the day, the guys that played in the afternoon, you know, they got a pretty big leg up on you there. So some of that plays into it a little bit, but it's really just finding the rhythm, finding the comfort off the tee box. You know, ball flight's going to come down a lot. So you're going to see guys trying different things, which usually what it leads to for some of our American golfers is you'll see them shoot 75 or 76 on the first day. And they go out the second day and they don't even look like the same person. And it's just because they got more accustomed to it. You know, their sight lines, their numbers, the lingo that they use with their caddy and what they talk about, all that generally has to change a little bit. So it takes some adjustment. You see some wild scores. You'll see guys, you know, go up and down the leaderboard, whereas, you know, your Europeans and your British guys are going to stay a little bit more steady on the leaderboard.
2: Yeah, I think that's accurate. I think when you look at the Scottish Open, it's not about who wins it. It's all about how the game looks and if the game is in shape heading into the Open Championship, right?
3: 100%. It's a momentum game. You know, it's one of those, you know, if we talk about like college football, LSU football, you know, it's McNeese State when you got Alabama in 2 weeks. You know, you want to get out there. You want to get some good reps in. You don't want to make any mistakes, but you want to win convincingly. You want to have, you know, in this tournament, a good showing. Top 10, top 20, and carry that momentum to, you know, the bigger event the next week. And that's really what these guys are doing. You know, Scotty's not going to judge this week wins and loss. He's going to judge this week on confidence going into the British the following week.
2: Who is the American, well, not one, but if there's three or four Americans best suited for links courses, who are they?
3: I would definitely say Chris Goddard up right off the bat. And that's just because of how low his ball flight can be. You know, he can really get away from the wind in a lot of ways. That guys like, you know, Rory, for instance, being Irish, being from over there, he's got the highest ball flight of any Irish guy to probably ever live. So, you know, that definitely suits the lower ball flight guys. So I look at Chris Goddard up. I look, Justin Thomas is really good at flighting balls down. You know, it kind of goes to probably all the hours Justin has spent on the range with Tiger the last 10 years, where Tiger, the thing he did better than anybody was flight balls down, manipulate his distance, manipulate the club based off the shot he's trying to hit. So JT does that very well. I could see him playing well. Guys I don't really like, Bryson. Bryson's game does not really fit to British Open golf, I would say, especially the way he's been playing of late and being rusty, not playing any events right now. You know, I think he's going to show a little bit of that. But definitely Chris Goddard up. I like JT. And then, you know, to pick a chalky guy, Scotty's proven, you know, he can play over there. And he's very comfortable hitting lower ball flight shots. He's comfortable working the ball. And those are the guys that you're going to see, you know, play the best, or the guys that can work it both ways, hit it high, hit it low.
2: Indeed. Before we let you get away today, let's let you talk about Golf Tech and remind everybody about the location, remind everybody about the services and what you can offer to them with Golf Tech.
3: Yeah, we're over here at 3213 17th Street, right across the street from Lakeside Mall. We look out at Fleming Steakhouse. And, you know, we're here to help you play better golf, whether it's, you know, picking up the game or, you know, you've been playing for 40 years and you think it's time to make a couple tweaks. We're here to help you out and, you know, you really use the science and the tech behind the game and all the data that's been collected from millions of shots hit, and really explain your golf game to you in black and white much better than you're going to get on the driving range just being told to do something. If you can't see it and understand it, it's very hard to conceptually do it.
2: Very good, and always very good to visit with our friend Robert Emmett of Golf Tech. Scottish Open this week, followed by the Open Championship, or British Open, if you will, and look forward to talking about those events next week for sure. Robert, listen, thank you as always for the time. Keep up the great work, and we hope more people indulge in Golf Tech. Thank you, buddy.
3: Thank you, sir.
2: You bet. That's Robert Emmett. Weekly feature here on 106.7 The Ticket on a Wednesday. We cover all sports all the time, and we'll do that next hour, too. Coming up next hour, former Major Leaguer Kurt Bollinger will join us on baseball, recruiting, NIL, Major League, and more. But when we return following this brief timeout, more on the World Cup. Who's left? Who's favored? Who's going to win? One of the U.S. Coach Kenny Farrell will join us next here on All Access on 106.7 The Ticket.
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2: 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Happy to have you with us on this Wednesday afternoon. Coming up later in the hour, baseball with former Major Leaguer Kirk Bollinger. We'll talk high school, college, and pro level with Kirk. Stay tuned for that. Right now, we turn our attention to soccer, and the World Cup quarterfinals are set. We'll talk about each and every one of those matchups. If there's any surprise in store, what has been a surprise thus far? And, of course, touch on USA Soccer. And we do so with the outstanding longtime coach in this area, professional entities, Jester's most recently, and player himself. It's always great to visit with Kenny Farrell. Kenny, listen, thanks for the time and welcome to the show.
3: Hi, Kenny.
2: Hey, buddy. Good to have you with us and appreciate the time. And
3: good to be here.
2: You know, I want to get into all these matchups because I'm so intrigued by what I've witnessed thus far. And before we talk about the American side, first and foremost, you have to be thrilled with what you've seen The television ratings in America have been great. These stadiums are phenomenal. And these crowds are fantastic. I mean, this has really been a spectacular World Cup, and it's looked really good for the United States, hasn't it?
6: There's no question about it. There's no question. I mean, just being out in public places, and you're seeing people support the USA team or learning more about world soccer and the World Cup that probably would never have given a second thought. And they're really bought in, understand it. They want to know more. The country is set up for tournaments like this with the, you know, fabulous stadiums that we have, and with, you know, the way we can travel, transport around the country, and with the hotels and the hospitality, it couldn't be any better. And the World Cup this year went, you know, increased from 32 to 48 teams. And I think that's been a real benefit as far as these teams did not get badly beaten. The smaller teams that got in because they extended it, they came in, they performed well. You know, fans followed them from their countries here. You know, immigrants that are here from those countries are coming out to support them. The color has been amazing. I think FIFA's done an absolutely fantastic job in partnership with the United States on this. It's been amazing, to be honest.
2: Well, we had it here in 94. We had to wait 32 years. But based upon the way this one is going, it's kind of like the Super Bowl in New Orleans. If it goes well in New Orleans, man, you got a chance to get another one within a decade. And we do. This is similar. Yeah. I would think that the way it's going right now, we might not have to wait 32 more years, right?
6: I would say so. I'd say when they look at the positives that came away from this tournament, the amount of money that's been made and generated, and I think the partnership with the United States and FIFA has been brilliant. I think they've worked the political side of it really well. I think they've worked the governing side of the tournament really well. I would not imagine it would be 32 years before it comes back. It's just been a major success overall.
2: I'm going to talk about the matchups, and then we'll talk about the U.S. as a whole. But before I do that, people that don't know the sport, don't follow it as closely, still trying to get some understanding of what constitutes a red card. You can read the rules. It's pretty clear.
6: Yeah.
2: And what transpired with Balogun was, in my estimation, not a red card. It was a 50-50 ball. There was no advantage gained by a player going after the ball. There was no intent, which is part of what the rule says, mm-hmm. whatsoever. Mm-hmm. And I just think it was a mistake on the part of the referee to make that call. That said, he got a red card. We all know what happened. Somehow, mysteriously and phenomenally, he got reinstituted and was allowed to play. It didn't matter. We'll get into that in a moment. But from the standpoint of red cards, one, did he deserve that? And two, were you surprised that this thing was rescinded?
6: Well, I've got two thoughts on it. One, because I used to serve in the National Soccer League, as you know. So from that end of it, I can have that point of view. On the other end of it, as a coach and a player, former player, I have that point of view as well. So but what I would say is, what is factual is that it was not a red card. There was no violent conduct intent. It was an absolute mistake by the referee. And I think 99.9% of the world that saw it knows that. So the referee makes a mistake. And then because it's a one-match suspension, it's automatic and there's no review. There's no disciplinary committee that goes over and looks and says, okay, we got this one wrong. So the referee's call was wrong, incorrect. They're human. They can do that. FIFA's rule on automatic one-game suspension is also wrong, and that was highlighted because you should be able to, with such consequence on a mistake that a referee made as to moving forward in the tournament or how it would affect your team going forward, it needs to be looked at. And they don't have that rule in place. So what they did was they went back and they got a committee together, and it's not rescinded. They just suspended it. So they don't look at it for a year. So he's allowed to play. I think that is about the only black mark I've seen on FIFA so far. But I think what it will do, it will get them to look at this rule in the future. But when there's rules for one team, there's rules for every team. And I would be annoyed, one, if I was Belgium or if I was in a situation where I had a country in there that this happened to, and I just took the automatic suspension, even though I thought it was an incorrect call, and I didn't have the opportunity to appeal it. So from that side of it, I think it was wrong. that he was allowed to play. But from the player side, the human side, being a coach, I would say, it's the last 16 of the World Cup, and you're going to sit a player out because FIFA probably needs to upgrade their rules, basically. And so I was glad to see him play, and I think it'll bring up the conversation in the future that FIFA can, can look at this and say, well, this is way too important not to be able to appeal a decision like that on the spot as soon as the game is over, because you're going to play 3 or 4 days later anyway, and you need to prepare for the game. So I have there's two sides to that. I think it doesn't look good for FIFA. It was a mistake. The referee was wrong. FIFA were wrong not to have an appeals committee for all teams, and then that'll be fixed, I'm sure. And I was just glad he was able to play at the end of the day, because the human side of it goes, you know, this guy did nothing wrong. This guy did
2: nothing wrong.
6: He's going to sit out one of the biggest games in his life.
2: I think that's a very sound response, and I don't disagree with anything you've said. My problem is with the rule itself. My problem was with the judgment, which was completely wrong. There was no intent whatsoever, and there was no advantage gained. It was a 50-50 ball, and I don't really get it, and people that don't watch soccer don't understand that either. But after the fact, to see something change which never gets changed is pretty weird, although there was, I guess, a bit of a precedent. Ronaldo had one of those situations previously, didn't he?
6: Yeah. So he got a 3-match suspension for an infringement in a qualifying game, which meant that he would have missed the first two games of the World Cup. And obviously, that was appealed. So it went down to a 1-match suspension, which was a pre-World Cup game. And so he served that 1-match suspension, but the other two games were suspended just the way this one is, to be reviewed later on, 12 months from now. And he was able to play in the World Cup games. It was slightly different, but it was the same type of approach from FIFA. Obviously, they wanted Ronaldo playing in the World Cup. No question about that. They wanted him there. And maybe that the suspension was probably... I can't remember the incident myself, but I know that's what he did. And I think it was the right call. I think Ronaldo should be playing in the World Cup. And by the way, Ronaldo's not a nasty player. I didn't see the incident. He's a good player. He's great. He's a great product of soccer, honestly.
2: Sure.
6: So he brings a lot to the table. So I'm okay with it. But now we have the conversation after the World Cup, how are we going to handle this in the future? Because the rules are the same for everybody.
2: Completely the case. And I'm with you. I think they have to review this and change the policy. At the end of the day, I don't care what sport it is. Everybody wants to see the best players playing. And it's different if you have an egregious offense. I mean, in other sports, for instance, if you have a fight or something, of course you eject a player. And, then he's not playing and so forth. That makes sense. But, I mean, this is ridiculous. There's no intent. Two guys going after a ball, and it's a 50-50 situation. One guy accidentally, gets his shoe on another guy's ankle, essentially. And that's enough to throw a guy out and say, you can't play the next game. Okay. The Americans survived that game amazingly, by the way, but could not survive against Belgium, and that's where I want to go next. I've looked at this over and over again. Very disappointed. I think they're better than what they played. I don't think they're good enough to beat Belgium. I think if both teams played their best, Belgium wins, but it's competitive. But Belgium played well, and the Americans played poorly, and I'm still trying to figure out why they played as poorly as they did. They weren't good in any phase. They weren't good in the back. They're not good in the back. They weren't good in goal. No. They're not good in goal. They weren't good in midfield, and that was a bit surprising. And they weren't good in the forward game. And, I mean, they didn't do anything well in that match. I mean, was it a matter of nerves? Was it a matter of being outclassed? Or what did you see?
6: Okay, so to start off, if you were to play that game again in 3 or 4 days' time with the same intensity and the same things at stake, you wouldn't see the same game. For some reason, the United States had their worst performance of the World Cup, while in my opinion, Belgium had their best performance. Player for player, Belgium are better than the United States. But I really was surprised that we had so much fear in our game when we went into that. And even at 2-1, there's a couple of things, actually. But after the first goal went in, Belgium has shown us that they play a very slow, thoughtful game of chess when they play soccer. They didn't do that against the United States. They were very direct. They were switching play. They were going into holes behind the defenders. They exposed the United States. The United States weren't ready for that. When they went a goal down, I would have, if I was captain or a leader on that team, I would have brought the players in before we kicked off after the first goal, realizing that they're playing a different game. We weren't ready for the way they played, and it kind of upset our psyche in the game. So when we got back 1-1, that's another point where you've got 12, 13 minutes to go to halftime, where someone should have said, okay, we're back in this 1-1, lucky to be back in at 1-1, and let's get to halftime and refigure this thing out. But instead of that, they didn't change their game plan. They played very open. Belgium took advantage of the spaces, as better players do, and they went up 2-1 at halftime. But even at that, Ken, at 2-1, even though we weren't playing well, we had created some chances where we could go equalize. And even when you don't play well sometimes, you can get back in the game. And it was very disappointing to watch. I agree with you on that. But then the goalkeeper's mistake, I think, is unforgivable. You've got a player, you've got a world-class player that's within a yard of you, that plays on a top league in Europe, and you've got a Major League Soccer goalkeeper. And you know, that one, if he had just one touch that ball out of that area, back up 50 yards up the field, guess what? It becomes Belgium's problem. But he tried to be smart and play, and it was so disappointing. Honestly, it was so disappointing. So you got 3-1 down. When you're not playing well, you've created some chances. You might get back in the game 2-2, and that ultimate mistake just took everything out of the United States. And you could see from there on in, they looked like a really defeated side.
2: Yeah, that was it for me, too, because, I mean, first of all, he makes the commitment to come that far, which is a mistake. But then the second part of that, people that don't know the sport, they're texting me and calling me, why doesn't he just catch the ball? No, you can't do that there, but all he needs to do is kick the ball, okay? Just kick the ball. Instead, he tries to belly it and play it off the chest with a guy right in his face and can't control it, and he's done. So if you kick the ball, I don't care where it goes. It's going away from the player, okay? But instead, and then he can retreat. But he doesn't do that. So, and if you kick it, by the way, your defense can get back too. But look, it's a moot point. They stunk. They played poorly. And I agree with you. I think on a different day, it's a competitive match. They're not as good. But to see them play that badly in that situation was extremely disappointing, because everybody's looking for this team to take the next step. It just hasn't happened. Three straight World Cups, round of 16. They're ranked 17th in the world. The ranking is right on. That's who they are. They're a round of 16 team. They're no better than that. And it's very disappointing, because we all want to see the American men take a step forward and become, you know, a factor on the world stage. They're not. But this is not a surprise, because going into the World Cup, FIFA rankings had the highest ranked American player was Pulisic at 73. 73. Yeah. And you only had two Americans in the top 100, so they weren't wrong. They're not good enough yet. They just aren't good enough yet, Kenny. It's that simple.
6: That's right. I agree with you. They're not good enough. They have to be at their super best every time they play if they're going to beat the top teams in the world. And I think that can happen. But you're right. As they're positioned, they're probably mid-teens, you know, and you've got the top teams in front of them that always have the world-class player. Another thing, Kenny, to think about is this. Six of the eight teams in the semifinal are European teams.
2: That's right.
6: There's one South American. And there's one African. Now, I know there's, you know, considering factors as such as penalty shootouts with Switzerland yesterday and other stuff, but there's something about knowing how to win a game and how to get through. And the Europeans are still superior on that than other parts of the world. That's not to say other parts of the world don't have absolutely phenomenal players. But there's something about it. And if you go back over the World Cups, you will see that you do get a majority of European teams in there. And it's just, I don't know what it is. We need to get to the point where, no matter what the circumstances are, that we can come away winning the game. We don't have to dominate it, but we can come away winning it. And the domination of Europe right now is pretty evident in this World Cup.
2: Then you have the conspiracy theorists. Well, they were trying to keep the U.S. in because of the crowds and the interest and the money and, you know, the president's interest and such. And that's why they got rid of the red card for Balogun. Then you got everybody reacting to what happened with Argentina yesterday, saying Egypt got screwed. And, you know, and that they needed to have Argentina in there as a defending champ, and with the background and with the fans and such. I don't know if I'd go that far. I do think it's no different in other sports. I think the best teams get more of the calls. And I think that's kind of what we saw there. Everyone wants to say, how in the world do you take a goal away from Egypt when something happened, you know, 30, 40 yards behind the play? It's kind of like in football, in American football, where you call holding when a guy's 30 yards down the field and you throw a flag 30 yards behind the play and negate it. And I didn't see that at all. I really didn't.
6: Yeah, it's suspicious, I suppose, but I don't know that there's a conspiracy. I know that the organizers of the tournaments, I don't know, I'm presuming, want Mbappe still to be there. They want Messi still to be there. They probably still want the USA there, because obviously for marketing purposes and for viewership and for other different things. But I don't think there's a conspiracy on it. I was disappointed with that call, by the way. As I say, they make mistakes. They make mistakes, and it happens, and it's unfortunate. The one thing I took out of that, like, this is coming from the coaching perspective right now, Ken, is the momentum shift. Now that we have the mandatory hydration break, which is unnecessary in an inside arena, it's almost like we're playing the game in quarters. And that quarter break, when Argentina are 2-0 down, the coaches get in there, they rearrange the game, where really it's meant to be the players that do that on the pitch. Mm-hmm. The coach is able to get in, get organized. Momentum shifts. They score 3 goals before the end of the game. I don't know that Argentina would have been advancing if there was no hydration break. I think that was critical for them to get their game together in the last quarter of the game.
2: I'm with you. Kenny Farrell with us about 4 more minutes, so let's talk about the matchups. Go over each one briefly. France-Morocco. Everybody says France is the best team, but Morocco is a good side. That's a tough game.
6: That is a very tough game. That's a one-goal game either way, in my opinion. I mean, when Morocco's at their best, they're disciplined, they've got some super talented players. In fact, they kind of shocked me, really, at the level of play. I thought they might be the team that had squeezed through to this level or even into the semi-final, but they've got some super players. But then again, France are easily looking like the best team in the tournament right now. But again, they got to keep that up going to the next game. I think it's a one-goal game. I think it'll be France winning it. But I think that the betting odds will be very tight on that one.
2: Spain-Belgium. Spain was a favorite coming in. They've played pretty well in spurts, but they haven't looked all that good overall. Your thoughts on Spain-Belgium?
6: Yeah, Spain have been underwhelming. They're such a good side. There's so many good players that you think they're going to breeze through a lot of games. They haven't really breezed through too much. But they're still getting there. They're still getting there, and they're in the quarterfinal right now. I do believe they'll go past Belgium. I think they're better than Belgium. But I would have, at the beginning of the tournament, I would have had them as my number one pick and probably not France. But they have been underwhelming. They found it very hard to break teams down, score goals. Again, it'll be, a one-goal game, I think, either way. That could even go as far as penalties that game, So we just have to wait and see. But I would give them the edge over Belgium, but very, very tight.
2: I think that's probably good analysis on that side of the bracket. We flip to the other side of the bracket. Norway and England. Interesting here. I know your thoughts.
6: So, England against Mexico showed me a characteristic I had not seen in the England team for a long time. The grit, the determination. They went a player down with, I think it was almost 30 minutes to go in the game. Their top players, I mean, they're not overperforming. Don't get me wrong. They're not super. But Bellingham has been amazing in all parts of the field, scoring goals, creating stuff, defending. I don't know. But just after he scored, Mexico went down the other end of the field very quickly. And he's back there blocking a shot on the other. The guy is just playing out of his skin. It's those type of players in all teams that can turn it for you. And, of course, Harry Kane hasn't touched the ball. I mean, if, for anyone that doesn't know, Harry Kane is the goal scorer, basically, for England, the striker. And he is superb. But he hasn't really played really, really well. However, when he gets in the box, he's deadly. And he can turn games here. He doesn't miss. But on the other side, you've got Norway that are very disciplined, do have some good players. They're not all world-class players that play in top leagues all over the world. But they play very, very well together, and there's a belief in that side. And when you've got someone like Haaland that plays up front, that can score at any given moment, the game is always winnable. So I think England, like player for player, they're better than them. I think they'll outplay Norway, but I wouldn't say that it's an easy one for them to win, especially with the likes of Haaland and what he can do. When they get him into the right areas in the penalty area, he can win a game for you in a split second.
2: After watching what happened at Azteca, I think England has a legitimate chance to win this thing. Stay tuned. And then, of course, the last one, defending champ Argentina and Switzerland. I mean, I guess Argentina would be a fairly consensus pick here.
6: Yeah, I think Argentina, I think this is probably the one that could have a few goals. You know, they could win it by two or three. Having said that, Switzerland got past Colombia yesterday, took it to a penalty shootout, and that's probably the big fear for Argentina is it goes that far. I don't think Switzerland. I think Switzerland is a dark horse in this, and I think I don't know that they can go any further, to be honest, than they are right now. With all due respect to them, I think they've done really, really well. But Argentina should just outclass Switzerland all over the field. And one thing Argentina has shown is they don't have a problem scoring goals. The problem is when you do dominate teams and you don't put the ball in the back of the net, the team is always in it. And I think Argentina can do that, as we've seen with Messi and others. I think they should win that by a couple, if not more.
2: Right there with you. Great analysis. We'll do it again next week. Kenny Farrell, outstanding. We appreciate the time and look forward to watching beginning tomorrow.
6: All right. Well, take care and keep enjoying it.
2: You bet, buddy. Thank you. Will do. That's Coach Kenny Farrell. You're right. Thank you, buddy. 504-438-1067. Talking text line at 504-438-1067. Baseball? You bet. 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
3: Always a pleasure to talk baseball. 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Of course, we do high school games here on 106.7 The Ticket. We carry college games of what is now LSU New Orleans, as well as high school games here on the station and Delgado games. And Major League Baseball, yeah, we're fans and we follow on a regular basis. Always a pleasure to talk baseball today. We do so with our good and great friend, former major leaguer and a colleague of mine. We do some games together and have some fun doing it. That is Kurt Bullinger. Kurt, great to have you with us. Welcome to the show.
4: Hey, Ken. How are you, man? Thanks for having me.
3: Hey, it's my pleasure. Like I said, I enjoy talking baseball all the time. High school level, we just finished our summer league. The Brother Martin Bass team won it for the third straight year, and it was a good high school season. We're still watching our lower classification teams excel, like St. Charles Catholic and Newman and others. And, you know, at the highest level, Brother Martin's been really good, but hard to catch up with the likes of Catholic. They're kind of playing at a different level right now. They just have that many good kids, they're well-coached, and I say all the time, they're kind of like if you combine two of the parochial schools here in the New Orleans area together.
4: Yeah, they really are. They just seem like they keep reloading. And the thing that they keep reloading with that nobody else seems to be able to match is the pitching, the arms. I mean, they just throw a 93 or 4 or 5 at you, it seems like, every single year. And then they have a really solid number two to go along with it. And it's just hard to keep pace with those guys.
3: Well, it is. College level, I mean, again, we're watching the transfer portal. You got the Major League Baseball draft coming up this weekend, and the top programs have to sweat it out to see what players they're going to be able to retain that they've got committed as compared to those that sign on the Major League level. There's more of a chance to keep those guys now, Kurt, because of the money involved on the college level, right?
4: Oh, absolutely. I think you saw one local player, Milam from LSU, was a guy that was, you know, said to be a fairly high draft pick. Now, I don't think he was going to be a first rounder or a second rounder, but he was certainly going to warrant some money from some major league organization. But apparently, he was going to be able to earn more money at LSU than he probably would have gotten in the draft based on what he was hearing from probably his representatives and scouts out on the major league level. So why not take the money when you can and then, you know, roll the dice as a senior the following year. And, you know, he probably wants to bet on himself as well, saying I could have a better year next year than I had this year, you know, and then, up his stock a little bit and then basically get a double payday instead of one.
3: Yeah, I think that's accurate. And

0: it's pretty clear that, you know, if you're going to win on the college level, you got to win the transfer portal every year. They're just recruiting over high school seniors every year, aren't they?
1: Oh, absolutely. And if what the Major League Baseball commissioner does what he's talking about doing, and I don't think it's going to happen, but if he limits the draft to only 10 rounds and puts a certain weight an age limit to the draft, where it would require you to be 20 or 21 before you can get drafted, virtually eliminating any high school draft picks out of the United States. Now it has just made it so much more difficult for the slightly above average high school player who could be a D1 player. They're just not going to have any spots, you know, for those types of guys. So it's going to be portal players and players who would have been major league draft picks going to D1 schools.
0: Right, and I think that's really opened the door for JCs, for junior colleges, because you only have a two-year commitment. And if you're that high school player and you're not going to sign pro, it seems to me that, I mean, that's where we're seeing more and more talent, and I do those games, so I see a lot of those different JCs, and they it's getting better every year. The talent level is pretty good there, and it's only getting better because of this.
1: Oh, 100%. You know, Coach Joe Sherman is probably loving life with some of the players in his pool. You know, same thing with the LSU Unis coaches. And, you know, you're going to start seeing, you know, Baton Rouge Community College, they've been struggling a little bit the last couple of years. Watch them get better all of a sudden.
0: Yep.
1: And it's not going to take, you know, too many years. It's something that can happen basically overnight.
0: Yeah, same thing with Nunez. I think you're just going to see better players.
1: Absolutely.
0: Yeah, you're going to see better players at that level regardless. And, you know, you got to hit in the transfer portal. We saw what can happen in 1 year's time at LSU. Jay Johnson didn't suddenly become a bad coach. He's a hell of a coach. When the guys won two national championships, he did it in 4 years. Last year they dropped off a lot because, as he said during the season, I didn't do my job, didn't get the better players in the portal. Well, he's obviously made a tremendous effort and change to address that this year. They've gotten, by all accounts, a terrific portal class, and that's where it's at. I mean, that's where it's going to be for these top programs.
1: Yeah, they are said to have the number one ranked transfer class in the nation, and from everything that I'm seeing, because I do keep up with all that stuff,
0: yeah,
1: he looks like he's loaded that roster with super players. But again, they look like great players on paper, just like the players he got last year. Mm-hmm. And he may have said that he missed and he wasn't able to do his job. I think he did his job fine. It's just any time you're dealing with transfers and they're coming from conferences that aren't the SEC, it's a little bit of a crapshoot. It's a little bit of a roll of the dice because you just don't know how those numbers, let's say in the Big 12, are going to translate over to the SEC or even an ACC school translates over to an SEC. It's no secret that the pitching at the SEC level is a step above the rest. And I'm not saying that to knock any other conference, but we see it year in and year out, and that's why the SEC just keeps on winning national championships year after year after year. It seems like it's an SEC team, and this year the College World Series was littered with SEC schools. So even though this transfer class that Jay Johnson has at LSU appears to be wonderful, who knows? We won't know until next year, you know, come April. That's when you'll actually know whether his gambles paid off or not, and if some other school's gambles paid off a little bit better or not quite as good. It's just not anything that you can you know, say that, oh yeah, we're going to win the SEC because I've got this guy. And it's just like recruiting high school players. You know, you don't know what you're going to get. You hope you know what you're going to get, but until the bullets start flying real time, nobody really knows.
0: You were Southeastern product, of course. Jimmy was a UNO product, now LSU, New Orleans, and of course the Privateers are competing directly with the Lions and trying to get to that level, and I think they're making progress, but it was a first-year coach in Andrew Gibson, and they can get there, I do believe, and with the new affiliation, I think it's going to help them financially. So I think they'll become more competitive, and Bobby Barbier's done a good job at Southeastern.
1: Oh, yeah. All these mid-majors that we have in the state, I think the coaches do a fantastic job. And their job is not easy at all. You know, they are always looking over their shoulders because anytime one of their players has a really good year, their major concern is, am I going to lose this guy? And if I do, how am I going to replace that guy? It's such a difficult situation to be in when you are a UNO or a Southeastern or a McNeese or Nichols or whatever the case may be across the country. You know, they do great jobs and they bring players in and they develop their players. And as soon as they get hot, they have to worry about somebody poaching them in the portal. And I say poaching because now there's so much tampering going on. And that just brings us to a whole nother topic in and of itself.
0: You got that right. Kurt Bollinger with us. Turn our attention to Major Leagues for about 4 or 5 minutes. In the All-Star break coming up next week, they run through this Sunday, and then All-Star break hits. American League, well, the thing has turned. The National League is now better, finally, than the American League. It has more good teams. But in the American League this year, to me, there's two good stories. One, Tampa Bay Rays being dominant and having the best record and maybe the best team in the American League. And then the Chicago White Sox, who are the worst team in baseball 2 years ago and bad last year, and they're leading their division this year. So, to me, those are the two stories in the American League.
1: Yeah, great, great stories. And, you know, just to take a look at the Rays, the way they're doing it, they're not doing it like the analytics departments say you have to do it to win. They're doing it in a totally different manner. They're doing it with a lot of small ball. They're bunting, they're stealing, they're doing all the little things. They're running the bases well. But on the other hand, they do have a couple of guys that are popping it out of the ballpark. So they're doing it in a similar fashion that we are accustomed to seeing it, or were accustomed to seeing it back in the 80s, 90s, and the early 2000s before the three true outcome style of baseball took over. You know, they still have their Yandy Diaz is hitting his home runs, and Caminero has 26 already, which is insane. And Aranda's got his 13 as well. But, you know, they're doing it in a lot of different ways. They've got, you know, three guys that are in double digits when it comes to stolen bases. So they're playing baseball the right way. And then the White Sox, on the other hand, has just been a miraculous turnaround for them, you know, already at 47 wins. And just a couple of years ago, we were looking at them and wondering if they might win 47 all year.
0: Right.
1: That's how bad they were. But, you know, they're picking things up in leading their division, and that's a very winnable division. If they just keep playing at a pace anywhere close to what they're doing right now, they have a really good chance to win that.
0: They
1: do. And they've got some phenomenal young players, Vargas, Montgomery, you know, both with 20 home runs, and Murakami's got 20 himself. So, you know, that's a great story, and it'll be fun to watch that and how it shapes up the rest of the way.
0: Got about 2 minutes left. National League, Padres, Diamondbacks, Pirates, Cardinals, Cubs, Nationals. you know, they're all in it because they're all pretty good. But, you know, the top teams are really good. The Braves are good to very good. The Phillies are good to very good. But the Dodgers and Brewers are the two best teams in baseball in either league. They're phenomenal. They have no weaknesses. I mean, the pitching they throw out there is crazy. And the Brewers, they just don't strike out. They just play the game so well. And their pitching is great. And the Dodgers, well, they're the Dodgers. They've won two in a row. The league is so much better, and yet these teams are going to beat each other off. But at the end of it all, can anybody beat the Dodgers or Brewers?
1: I don't think anybody can beat the Dodgers in the National League. As good as the Brewers are, I just don't think they can match the firepower offensively that the Dodgers possess. And I don't think they can match the arms. And they do a really good job of putting some pitchers out there that nobody's heard of, and then all of a sudden these guys are, you know, 15 game winners in the big leagues. And they are kind of the National League version of the Rays. They play a little bit of the small ball when needed, you know. Mm-hmm. So they're doing things the right way, but the Dodgers are just so deep, like you said, on the mound. And if they get a closer at the deadline, it's all over.
0: He's Kurt Bollinger, former Major League pitcher, analyst, friend, and appreciated. Love talking baseball. And, Kurt, thank you for the time today. Man, I have to do it again because I love talking baseball, man.
1: Absolutely. Anytime. My line's open, man.
0: You got it. All right, Kurt. Thank you. That's Kurt Bollinger. You got it. It's 504-438-1067. Talk and text line at 504-438-1067. 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
3: Osteoporosis affects millions of people in the United States and around the world. It's a disease that basically causes someone's bones to become weak, brittle, and porous, which can increase their risk of fractures. Now, the good news here is there are things you can do other than, or in addition to, taking medications to prevent fractures before it's too late. One is to up your intake of calcium and vitamin D. You also want to eat more protein. One functional medicine dietitian told us that that helps build muscle, and if you're building muscle strength, then you are also building bone strength. You want to be mindful of your workouts. The best ways to build bone density, one therapist told us, are going to be resistance exercises like lifting weights, and also exercises that make your bones take a bit of an impact, such as jumping or even running, just loading the bones a little bit more. I'm Dr. Sanjay Gupta, helping you live a better life.

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1: 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From 6 to 7, Ticket Tonight with Jude Young. 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Well, when you get the release, you know it's not far away. Saints putting out their release on 60th year training camp schedule, which is approaching quickly. There will be an introductory press conference on Tuesday, July 28th, and overall, there will be eight open practices for the public to view the Saints at training camp locally. And the first open practice is Thursday, July 30th at 9 a.m. So that's the first one, the opportunity to see the Saints at that point. Sunday, August 2nd, the Saints have the NFL Back Together weekend celebration, which will include an energized atmosphere featuring interactive experiences and special entertainment. And there'll be a lot of details coming up. Now, the Saints won't be here for the whole camp because Monday, August 17th, they leave for California. A five-day stay leading up to the preseason road opener against the Rams. And they'll have joint practices against the Cowboys in Oxnard, California. And they'll return to New Orleans after the second preseason game in Los Angeles. And an open practice at Bensonfield and Yulman Stadium on the campus of Tulane University. So again, training camp schedule. You go to NewOrleansSaints.com. 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If you want to get involved and get to Saints training camp, your opportunity now exists. It's 504-438-1067, 504-438-1067. 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
5: A better life with Dr. Sanjay Gupta.
6: For decades, the prevailing wisdom for someone who's had a heart attack has been to put them on beta blockers for the rest of their life. But new research suggests that might not be necessary, and that the benefits of these medications probably taper off after a year or two. On the whole, and for the average person, beta blockers are very safe and very effective. But, as with any medication, they can come with a cost. A financial one, and also potential side effects. We're talking about things like fatigue, dizziness, dry mouth, dry eyes. I want to be clear when I say that you absolutely should talk to your doctor before starting or stopping any medication. Point is, if you're years out from a heart attack and you're in otherwise good health, you might want to ask your doctor about discontinuing beta blockers. You want to, of course, keep up a healthy lifestyle, diet, exercise, and sleep. I'm Dr. Sanjay Gupta, helping you live a better life.
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10: Recruiting is always going to be in the news, and it's always going to be interesting, and it's always going to be touted as being good for respective schools, and there is no doubting that. Their cautionary tale is simple. Commit their commits until they actually sign, until they actually show up on campus. Nothing more than commits. Be careful in being judgmental about what you think you have as compared to what you have. Time will tell ultimately if, in fact, you have what you think you have. All right, thanks to our guests today for joining us, Kirk Bollinger, also Robert Emmett, and Kenny Farrell. We appreciate you. Stay tuned. Eric Asher coming up next with Inside New Orleans from 4 to 6. Jude Young, Ticket Tonight 6 to 7, and the Neek Show from 7 to 8. Back at you tomorrow with Michael Green at 2 o'clock with the Life Resources Bottom Line Sports Hour. Then the 3 o'clock hour, Tulane Talk, and more sports talk. We hope you'll tune in then. Until then, for Rudy Dixon, Ken Trahan, thanks for joining us, and be a good sport. God bless you one and all. We are rounding third and heading home. So long.
11: 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All Access was also presented by the Allstate Sugar Bowl, representing the best of amateur athletics. All Access was also brought to you by Lamarck Ford and Lamarck Lincoln in Kenner, Bergeron Automotive in Metairie, by Lifegate Church in Metairie, by Premier Automotive, with locations throughout the New Orleans area, John Curtis Christian School in River Ridge, Life Resources Ministries, Francesca by Katie's in Lakeview, Game On Social Hub in Kenner, by the New Orleans Bowl. 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

New Orleans. It's time for the man who tells it like it is. You want a pick? He's got him. You want information? He's got it. You want a host who is New Orleans? You found him. Eric Asher and Inside New Orleans.

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Jared Paul Joseph of WGNO TV Sports. Both guys on the panel. Looking forward to having them on the show. Hope you get a chance to check it out. Set your DVR. You'll never miss the show. All right, on our program today, Lessees of CrestCitySports.com will join us on the program at 4:35. We'll talk Saints and Pelicans with him. Celebrity Chef Scott Craig in the house at 5:10, as he normally does on a Wednesday, and today's program is brought to you by our friends at the Katie's Family of Restaurants. Katie's Restaurant in Mid-City. 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Katie's is open 7 days a week for you in the heart of Mid-City at 3701 Abbeville. And, of course, Francesca by Katie's Monday through Saturday, 515 Harrison Avenue in Lakeview. Of course, when you talk about Katie's, you're talking about the quintessential New Orleans neighborhood restaurant, rated number one neighborhood restaurant by Gambit and New Orleans Magazine almost every single year, as I said before, and I'll say it again. That's the name. On the trophy, give it to Katie's, because they are perennial winners. And of course, when you're talking about Katie's, you're talking about menus that feature daily specials every single day. Today, it's Mama Mary's meatloaf at both Katie's and Francesca by Katie's. And now, again, Saturday and Sunday brunch. That's right, that award-winning brunch is now Saturday and Sunday, voted ninth best brunch in the country by Food Network Top 10. That includes bottles of Mimosa, Sangria, and Bloody Marys for $25. Again, the Katie's is open on Sunday from 10 a.m. until 5 p.m. With that Sunday brunch as well. The full menu available on both days. Taco Tuesday. Every Tuesday, fantastic tacos being prepared by the chefs over at Katie's. $18 char-grilled oysters. Tonight is steak extravaganza. Four courses. Your super salad, your entree, which includes a mouth-watering filet, Scott's loaded mashed potatoes, your vegetables that comes accompanied with white chocolate bread pudding for dessert, George Loriana's Mille Vodka Martini, all for $39. On Thursday, it's $5 off pizza at both Katie's and Francesca by Katie's. It's pizza night at Katie's. Pizza all day long over at Francesca by Katie's. Again, check out the fantastic pizza over at both Katie's and Francesca by Katie's. Don't forget about the happy hour specials over at Katie's. Half off appetizers Monday through Friday from 3 to 5, along with their happy hour specials. $5 drinks of the day also involve you can get Monday through Friday. Remember, their happy hour special includes dollar off wine, beer, $4 wells, 3 to 6 p.m., and 3 to 4 courses every single night. Don't forget about the incredible patio that is available to dine in or have your next event. They're still doing crawfish as long as they can do it, balding them on Thursday. And of course, remember, movie night on the patio the first Thursday of every month over at Katie's. To find out more, go to katiesinmidcity.com. To have your next event at Katie's, reach out to Scott at scot@katiesinmidcity.com, at either Francesca by Katie's or Katie's in a restaurant in Mid-City. At Katie's, you have the patio to have your next event. The second floor is available to dine in with two beautiful rooms, but they also use that, again, for your next event. The first floor now with expanded dining on the first floor. So, again, between that and the Parisian dining that you have, sidewalk dining at Katie's, you may have to wait in a line, but the lines are not as long as they used to be because there's more space to fit their patrons. At Francesca by Katie's, no longer
do you have to hunt around looking for a parking spot? Right there at the 5th District Savings and Loan, right down the block from Katie's. I'm sorry, Francesca by Katie's, pardon me. You can you can park there, and when you park there, walk on down and enjoy, again, a menu that has family meals that are great for a family on the go, nutritious meal that you can feed your family staying out of the fast food line, those daily specials, as I mentioned. My Mary's Meatloaf on the menu today. Don't forget about, again, Pizza Day on Thursday, and also Chicken Parm. Chicken Parm every Thursday, which is a huge hit over at Francesca by Katie's. On Friday, it's Seafood Friday. Fresh Louisiana seafood, again, cooked to perfection. And, of course, again, the entire menu can be found at FrancescaDeli.com. Tom Fitzmaurice called the burger over at Francesca by Katie's the best in town. I'm telling you, the muffaladas of both Katie's and Francesca by Katie's are outstanding. It's a St. Louis-style deli with New Orleans flair that comes, again, from Scott's mother-in-law's family recipes. And, of course, a sandwich board that, again, is a mixture of New Orleans and also St. Louis. 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Wine and beer available. And, of course, again, a staff that will take care of you. Remember, 504-266-2511, the phone number. 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All right, let's get into it. Again, on today's program brought to you by our friends at the Katie's family of restaurants. I was talking to a friend, and then I started thinking about this really again last night about this time last year and the perception of the pro teams here in New Orleans, and again how different it is from one year to another. I mean, really, it's amazing how the perception of the New Orleans pro franchise have changed in a year. I mean, this time last year, we were talking about the Saints as a team that needed a quarterback. They were devoid of weapons. They were starting over with a young, unproven first-time head coach. The Saints were still having cap issues. And the consensus was the team was, years away from competing. I mean, I can remember sitting in this chair talking about looking at the Saints, looking at the roster, looking at the future draft picks, looking at where they were in terms of cap hell. And of course, again, after years of bad drafts, after years of bad personnel moves and horrible cap decisions, the Saints, again, looked like they were going nowhere. Okay, the Pelicans, on the other hand, were thought to be a playoff team last year. Remember, again, we were talking about it as they got out of free agency, getting into the summer before they started up in a camp in October, that this team was going to be at least a playoff team, or at the very least a play-in team last season. Look, they added Looney and Jordan at center. They were going to be their rim protectors. They added scoring when they traded for Poole. They added the three rookies with upside with Fears, Queen, and Peavy. DeJounte Murray, again, the expectation was he was going to be back in January, coming off that Achilles injury that was going to aid to the stretch run to the playoffs. Zion, again, we kept seeing the pictures. Then we were getting, again, the word that he was in shape after an offseason where he knocked the weight off for the first time in his pro career. I mean, the vibe around the Pelicans was incredibly positive with Joe Dumars coming in and taking over for David Griffin. Even Willie Green, again, got some people that were positive about him, that he was going to be a better head coach under Dumars. So, again, the perception of the Pelicans last year was this is a team that with Dumars in charge, Weaver in charge, they were going to turn this thing around very, very quickly. They were not that far away. They had players on this roster that were playoff caliber. They just needed a couple of tweaks, especially, again, at the center position. Fast forward a year, okay? Fast forward 1 year, and the perceptions of the franchise have totally flipped. I mean, think about it right now. If you walk around this town and you're asking anybody in this town about their perception of the Saints and Pelicans, again, on July the 8th, 2026, right? The franchises have flipped. The Saints are now the team that's playoff bound, right? They found their franchise quarterback in Tyler Shuck. Moore has proved to be a bright head coach with a great offensive system. Staley comes in with his system. He turns the Saints into a top 10 defense. Finally, the Saints climbed out of cap hell and were able to eat the dud money on charge of almost $50 million this year with Jordan, Davis, Taysom, and Morrow. And they still had cap room to spend. I mean, what? Are you kidding me? $183 million in contract value spent in free agency this year with no dummy years attached to the contracts. Unheard of. Okay, unheard of.
The Saints didn't have to settle for signing for backups, getting undrafted free agents in to fill out the roster, again, signing aging veterans on their last deals, right? Instead, they went out this year and they signed the best guard on the market in David Edwards. They went and get one of the best running backs on the market in A-Chain. They spent $170 million in contract value in the first week of free agency. What? I mean, how many times, again, have you sat here as a New Orleans Saints fan and said, when are the Saints going to make a move? When are the Saints going to make a move? When are the Saints going to make a move? And they don't, because they don't have any money, okay? In the draft, they went and added speed, upgraded the wide receiver position. I mean, the upside on Jordan Tyson is he could be an all-pro if he stays healthy. Again, there's an upside, again, when you talk about Bryce Lance from North Dakota State and his incredible speed, maybe the next Rashid Shaheed. You talk about Barrion Brown coming over from LSU, and again, what he can be as a kickoff returner for this team and aid these special teams. And maybe, again, one day, maybe crack the wide receiver core and be able to, again, be in that rotation. You look at also the defense and offensive linemen they landed, who could be, again, future at those positions. I mean, they go out and get Christian Miller in the second round at defensive tackle. They needed a run-stuffing defensive tackle. They see they've gotten that. They go get Jeremiah Wright, a guy that played defense, has a defensive mentality, that will play guard for them. It could be, again, the heir apparent at right guard. They filled the holes at tight end. They went out and got Noah Fant, who turned them down the year before, but he saw enough in this team that he said, you know what, I want to be part of it. And then they drafted Delp out of Georgia, who could be a real sleeper in terms of this draft for the New Orleans Saints. They were able to re-sign Cam Jordan, but they lost to Mario Davis. So what do? They turn around quickly. They signed Caden Ellis to a contract. They traded for Tyree Wilson for a song, a fifth-round pick. They bring in Emerson at cornerback, who was coming off, an Achilles injury, but, again, is expected to be in the rotation. They go get Jennings at linebacker, who is a run-stuffing linebacker. And there's still $5.2 million under the cap as of today, okay? Unheard of for the New Orleans Saints. And, look, they got Olave playing on his fifth-year option. If he signs a new deal, that gives them even more cap room this season to work with, again, as they get closer to midseason, the trading deadline, if they want to make some moves to bring in additional talent. It is the Saints now that look like the playoff team coming out of the weak NFC South, and the perception is the Saints have turned the corner. Okay, they have cap space. They have a franchise quarterback. They have two of the best minds in the sport running their systems on offense and defense. I mean, the Saints look like, again, they have turned the corner. They're going to be a team to be reckoned with in the NFC South, and do I dare say in the NFL, based on the perception of what happened at the end of last year, okay, into training camp, which is, what, 23 days away. I mean, amazing flip. For the Pelicans, the script is flipped as well. They were a team that expected to struggle this season. They hired a new coach in Jamal Mosley. He brings a defensive system to the Pelicans that needs players that can play with a defensive mindset, that are physical, that play with a football mentality. And of course, those guys, again, when you talk about the problem is then, does Mosley have those type of players on his roster? Well, most would say no, absolutely not. Here's the other part of it. Here's the rub. No way to add those players without gutting the roster of their top players. Bad decisions, bad deals, okay, made by Dumars and Weaver have cost the Pelicans dearly. Cost them the 5th and 8th overall picks in this year's draft. Okay, you've got bad trades, like the pool deal last year that cost the Pelicans cap flexibility. $50 million in cap space that could have been used in free agency this year, poof, gone in an instant with that particular deal. Now it's the Pelicans, not the Saints, that are cap-strapped, okay? I mean, the flip is amazing. Looney and Jordan never became the centers that the Pelicans desperately needed for rim protection, so they got nothing out of last year's free agency moves. They can't trade Poole. They can't trade Murray right now without attaching draft picks to the deal. They had the 58th overall pick in the draft this year. Again, a late second round pick, second to last in the second round, instead of the 5th and 8th overall picks, in what some are calling, again, the deepest, most talented draft since 2003. They don't have the cap space to be a player in free agency. They've had to settle to bring back DeAndre Jordan, who was a better bench coach last year than he was a player on the court.
They picked up Hawkins' $7 million player option, right? And that has proven to be another mistake. Rookie option, based on, again, the fact that he is also untradeable. They don't have a rim protector, and they haven't added the outside shooting, even though, again, we're here in early July, and it's getting late early, I got to tell you, when it comes to upgrading this roster. And maybe that changes. Maybe that changes over the next 2 weeks, right? I mean, and I said this yesterday. Maybe it changes over the next 2 weeks. Remember, the NBA world is convening in Vegas, but I'm telling you right now, you talk to Pelicans fans around this city. You talk to the New Orleans sports fan around this city. They're bracing for a loss of their top players, like again, Trey Murphy and Herb Jones, in order to make a deal. That's going to make the Pelicans a better team. So, in essence, you'd be subtracting two of your best players from the lineup just to add size and shooting. And, oh, by the way, you'd be giving up your best shooter and your best defender when you need shooting. And, of course, you need players that can play with that defensive mentality, that has that physicality, like Herb Jones brings to the table on the defensive side of the ball. You had Zion Williamson. He played 62 games last season. He was in the best shape of his professional career. Also untradeable, which is kind of understandable, right? I mean, considering he really didn't make a difference in the outcome of games last year. He didn't make a difference in the overall record. The Pelicans have lost 117 games over the last two seasons, posting a 26-56 record last season. Wow. Wow. I mean, when you think about it, it's mind-blowing. It's mind-blowing. What a difference the year makes when you talk about the Saints. Look, they went 6-11 last year. They didn't go 11-6. They went 6-11 last year, and I will tell you, you talk to most New Orleans sports fans right now, and they will tell you the Saints are going to be a playoff team this season. This season and beyond. They're going to say the Saints have turned the corner in the rebuilding process. That same New Orleans sports fan has no faith in the Pelicans, has no faith in this upcoming season. This upcoming season, it was, again, has been paralyzed by bad deals that were made by Dumars and Weaver. I mean, when they took over the club, they could have had $50 million in cap room this year. They could have, again, had the fifth and eighth overall picks in the draft. But yet, they've been paralyzed now. Those bad deals by Dumars and Weaver when they took over the club a year ago have really put the Pelicans again behind the eight ball. And then they see the Pelicans in a lot of cases like they saw the Saints this time last year, right? A rudderless ship with a new head coach going nowhere. Am I not telling the truth here? Is that not the honest truth? Is that not what most people are thinking in this town right now? Come on, okay? I mean, hopefully, like the Saints of last year, Mosley's going to make a huge difference at head coach with his system, okay? Hopefully the Pelicans' young players like Fears, Queen, Misi, Makovich, and Peavy will be significantly better this year. Let me just say this right now. They have to be significantly better this year. No ifs, ands, or buts, okay? Zion has to be the player he was advertised coming out of Duke. He has not even scratched that surface, okay? And the question is, can they trade Poole and or Murray to get a center? And can they do that by not having to trade Murphy or Herb Jones in the process to get the deal done? Man. And I will say this as we get ready to close. And finally, maybe like Mickey Loomis did, right? I mean, Mickey Loomis was the poster child for how you don't run an NFL franchise since the time that Sean Payton exited stage left. And all of a sudden now, within again a year period, they're out of cap hell. They did trade away all their draft picks that they've done in the past. And there's a new vision on Airline Drive. The hope is that Dumars and Weaver can finally figure it out just like Loomis did. Okay? Start making decisions that will help the team, and not compounding mistakes by making bigger mistakes in a desperation mode that will keep their team at the bottom of the league. It's where we are. It's where we are in New Orleans right now. And, I mean, this time last year, most people thought the Pelicans were on the cusp of the playoffs. They were going to playoffs, okay?
And it was the Saints that were going to be the bottom feeders. What a difference a year makes on Airline Drive. As we sit here in early July, the scripts for the hometown teams have completely flipped. Now, hopefully, that is preseason fodder. Hopefully, that is how we're looking at this glass right now. And again, not knowing what is truly going to happen in the season. Because we don't know. Everyone perceives the Saints as a team that is on the come. That a team that has the right tools, has the quarterback, the coach, have made the significant moves they've had to make to get this team better. They are finally out of cap hell. And again, it'll be smooth sailing from this point forward. And the Saints are going to be a playoff team this year. And Tyler Shuck's going to lead them to that. But we don't know. Small sample size on Tyler Shuck, right? Small sample size on Kellen Moore as a head coach and a play caller. So we'll see again how this plays out. I'm talking when I say play caller as a head coach. We know he's an outstanding play caller as a offensive coordinator and play caller, but it's a whole different animal when you have to be the head coach and the play caller, as we've seen many guys fail in that position, right? They were good at being a head coach or good at being a play caller, but they couldn't do both. Peyton was a guy that could

0: 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Katie's Restaurant in Mid-City. Steak night tonight. 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Don't miss Seafood Friday. And, of course, remember Pizza Day and Pizza Night. Pizza Day at Francesca tomorrow, $5 off pizza. Pizza Night tomorrow at Katie's, $5 off pizza. And, of course, Chicken Parm Thursday at Francesca by Katie's, and Crawfish Ball at Katie's on Thursday night, starting at 5 o'clock. We will be right back after these messages with Les East of CrescentCitySports.com. 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
2: Few people now have asked me about a TikTok trend that they've come across. It's called 75 Hard. The challenge was created by entrepreneur and author Andy Frisella, who calls it a, quote, transformative mental toughness program and an Ironman for your brain. So here's what it entails. Eat a structured diet with no alcohol, drink a gallon of water, read 10 pages of nonfiction, take a progress photo, and complete 2 45-minute workouts, one of them outdoors, every day for 75 days. Quite a challenge. We asked CNN fitness contributor Dana Santis about this, who reminded us that sustainable fitness isn't about punishment or proving discipline through extremes. It's about building habits that integrate into your lifestyle in a way that feels supportive and repeatable. If you ask me, that's going to be the key to long-term success. I'm Dr. Sanjay Gupta, helping you live a better life.
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0: Welcome back to Inside New Orleans. Eric Asher with you till 6. Ticket Tonight follows this program with Jude Young. Richie Mills of WGNO TV Sports is his guest. That'll be followed by the Deke Show, Deke 7 to 8. 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Keep your sports live and local. Keep it right here on 106.7 The Ticket. All right, joining us now on our program, my good friend Les East, CrestEastSports.com, Saturday Down South. Also, again, part of our team right here at 106.7 The Ticket. Les, welcome to the show. Hey, Les.
1: Hey, Eric. How are you?
0: Doing great, my friend. Thanks for your time, as always. Certainly appreciate it. Hey, before we get started, tell the folks how they can follow you on social media. Check out, again, all your great work. And also grab your book. Take it out on vacation with them. Take it out in the backyard. Read it again, but pick up your book. How can they do that?
1: Yeah, thanks, Eric. As you mentioned, CrescentCitySports.com. I'm in the midst of a 10-part series, position by position, look at the Saints leading up to training camp in a few weeks. And also we've had some Pelicans news to write about here of late. We'll write about LSU and the SEC periodically for Saturday Down South. You mentioned 106.7, The Ticket. We'll have Friday night with Ken Trahan's original prep football report starting Labor Day weekend, I believe it is. And folks can follow me on Facebook and on X at Les_East. And the book is called Donkeys, Elephants, and Giraffes. People can find it at all the major online platforms, or just Google the title. And it's that time of year again where everybody's going to the beach and they're looking for something to read. So check it out. And if you're flying somewhere on your vacation, it's good in-flight company as well. So Elephants and Giraffes.
0: And make sure you pick up. If you haven't done already, make sure you check the book out for sure. All right, let's start off. Again, my monologue today was what a difference a year makes and the difference between the perception of the New Orleans Saints like this time last year and the perception of the New Orleans Pelicans this time last year, where the Saints look like a rudderless ship. You know, they brought a new coach, new defensive coordinator. They draft a quarterback. Nobody really knows that they have a franchise quarterback. The Pelicans, on the other hand, again, a lot of people thought they were going to go to the playoffs. They had signed Looney. They had signed DeAndre Jordan. They made the trade for Poole. And it looked like, again, at least on paper, this team was going to be a playoff team. And now you look at this a year later, and the scripts have flipped completely. The Saints are looked at as a playoff team. They found their franchise quarterback. They have a genius, again, on the offensive side in terms of calling the plays with Kellen Moore. Again, a young coach. Again, it really acclimated himself well. Staley comes in, turns the defense into a top-10 defense. On the flip side, Dumars and Weaver again have failed miserably in their first year in almost every single deal they made, and the Pelicans now are in a position, in order to get better, they may have to trade one or two of their best players in Murphy or Herb Jones. What a difference a year makes.
1: Yeah, it really has changed a lot, and you summed it up pretty well there. You know, the Saints, I think the much more optimistic feeling that everybody seems to have about the Saints, I think, is warranted. They have had a very good offseason. Second year with Kellen Moore and his staff, who look by all accounts to be a good staff, led by a young coach who's only going to get better. And of course, the emergence of Tyler Shuck at the end of the last year is the genesis for almost all of this optimism. But adding David Edwards on the offensive line in free agency, and I think the way the defense played once Chase Young got up to speed midway through the season, I think was extremely encouraging. I think the defense can be even better this year, although the depth isn't great in some areas. They're still in perhaps the weakest division in the NFL. On paper, their schedule is weaker than it was. You know, so looking at them winning 6 games last year, I don't think it's unrealistic for people to think that they could wind up at 9 or maybe even slightly more if they get some breaks along the way. So, yeah, things are a lot better. And while the Saints have had such a good off-season to this point, the Pelicans have done nothing in the off-season of significance. It's still early. That could change. But they've not brought in a veteran. They only had the 58th pick in the draft because of the Derek Queen trade last year. I think Jaron Pierre Jr. Looks like a nice prospect at that spot, but he's not going to be a difference maker as a rookie. So to this point, they have not upgraded their roster in any way that is going to impact the one-loss record this year. I do think there is potential for growth with a new coach in Jamal Mosley, who had overall a good tenure in Orlando and whose strength is defense, which is where this team has to get a lot better. And all of the key players, with the exception of DeJounte Murray, are in their early to mid-20s, so I think they should still be ascending players. So I think there's pretty good potential for growth from within, but there are still issues that need to be addressed from the outside, and that has not happened yet. And you have to begin to wonder if anything significant is going to happen in the time that's left.
0: Les, as we go into training camp with the New Orleans Saints, what, 21 days away from the start of camp, what positions do you feel the Saints still need to upgrade, and maybe either in terms of starters or depth?
1: Well, I think the secondary probably still isn't quite where they would like it to be. You know, they lost Alante Taylor in free agency, who was a key player back there. Now, you know, Jonas Sanker may be the guy to step in, but he's just a second-year player. And they do have Emerson that they signed from the Browns, assuming he's healthy. He'll be in the mix somewhere. He might be an outside corner more so than the slot corner. But Brandon Staley really likes versatile guys, and so a lot of those pieces are interchangeable. But overall, basically they added Blackman, Julian Blackman, because you know, they brought him in after Tyrann Mathieu retired last summer. And he got hurt in the season opener, I think it was. So he really didn't have a chance to have an impact. So there are some people that are leaning on there for bigger roles or newcomers. And I think that can be helpful. But you play so many defensive backs nowadays in the NFL with the way offenses are structured that you can never have enough defensive backs. And so I think they could use a little additional help there. I think the same is probably true at linebacker, where their numbers are kind of thin. Lost Demario Davis. Now they have Caden Ellis coming in, who's not going to be Demario Davis, but if you have to find a replacement, he's about as good as you could do. So those are the two areas where I think they're probably lacking the most. On the positive side, I think wide receiver has gone from being one of the thinnest positions on the roster, potentially one of the deepest. Depth also is going to be a concern on the offensive line, but I think there are 32 teams in the NFL that have that problem.
0: Is this a potential playoff team in your mind, or is this still up in the air, depending on, again, how Shuck performs this year, and, again, how deep they have to go into the roster if they get hit by a rash of injuries?
1: Yeah, potentially, yeah. I think they're definitely potentially a playoff team. One, because the division probably isn't going to require a tremendous number of wins to win it. You know, 9 could do the trick. So, yeah, they're capable of doing it. I think they're even capable of getting a wild card if the division outperforms what it's been the last few years. But it's far from guaranteed. But they're certainly capable of doing that, because they've gotten so much younger. They've gotten so much faster with the draft and some of the free agents they brought in. And but so much of it is tied to Tyler Shuck. And he's going to be fascinating to watch, because He looks the part, like he's going to be a really good NFL quarterback. Did so many good things in those nine starts last year. But a couple of things we have to take into account, that I don't think you can just expect him to be on a linear progression for this season where he just keeps going up every single week without any bumps in the road. Because, one, there's a lot of film out there on him as an NFL quarterback now, so defenses are going to be preparing for him specifically. And on top of that, you know, there's a flip side to the age and the maturity. When he came in last year, I think he benefited from having been in college for 6 or 7 years. He was 25, turned 26 years old. And so I think that maturity served him well. And it's going to continue to serve him well. But one thing, you know, we always hear that players make a big jump from the first year to the second year, especially at the quarterback position. I'm wondering if being so far ahead in terms of maturity as a rookie, if maybe he's not able to take as big a leap his second year because mm-hmm. he had a head start with his right. experience and his age. And so, you know, I would urge a little bit of caution about putting too much expectations on Tyler Shuck, even though I think very highly of him and I think he's going to have a good year. Well, I would just say let's keep it in perspective a little bit.
0: I would agree. I believe film is always the great equalizer in sports. And again, people, but coaches and the coordinators and assistants are paid to be able to go out and find the flaws in a player, flaws in a system. And it's going to be much more difficult for Tyler Shuck with film on him this year than it was last year at the end of the season.
1: Yeah, but having said all of that, the offensive line should be better, especially if they can stay healthier than they have the
0: Agree.
1: Last couple of years. And he has a lot more weapons around him. They have depth at running back. They have, as I mentioned before, wide receiver, I think, has been upgraded significantly. I think they have some versatile weapons at tight end, which I think is going to be a really important position this year mm-hmm. because I think Kellen Moore is very creative in how he uses his players, especially the tight ends, and they have three of them that they can lean on. So, you know, whatever growing pains or bumps in the road Shuck might experience, because teams are better prepared for him, he also has a lot more around him. And I think you're going to see Kellen Moore and Doug Nussmeier, the coordinator, get a little more creative and aggressive and play call and game plan with a lot more confidence, not only because of Shuck, but also because of the weapons he has around him.
0: Yeah, I definitely agree. I got about 2 minutes left. Do you think the Pelicans can get better without trading Murphy or Jones?
1: I think they can get better, but I think the ceiling is pretty low. As I mentioned before, so many of the key players should be ascending players in their early to mid-20s. And I think Jamal Mosley is going to help them, especially on the defensive end. But I think he was a good hire. I think he's a good coach. And so, yeah, I would expect if they play it back with the exact same roster as last year, just taking out Kevon Looney, who signed with the Lakers, and adding the second-round draft choice, if that were to happen, I think they will win appreciably more than 26 games just from the growth from within. But they have a long way to go to get to a play-in spot, let alone one of the top six playoff spots. And I address this to some degree in the story I wrote about Zion Williamson at CrescentCitySports.com. So, yeah, if nothing changes, I think they will be significantly better than last year. But I don't really see how they can make up that gap to the top six or top 10 spots if they don't bring in somebody of significance in the time they have left to do that.
0: Minute 30 seconds left. What is the most pressing need in terms of position on this team?
1: Well, I think it's center or you know, a big body who can be a rim protector and help play defense on the interior the way Jamal Mosley likes to. I would say center, but a big guy. You know, we've almost gotten to the point of positionless basketball to a large degree. But yeah, a big physical rim protector, a center, is something they need more than anything else. And they certainly, I think they need to rebound better, and that person, whoever he might be, could contribute in that area as well. And then secondarily, they still don't have enough quality three-point shooting throughout the roster. And if they were to move Trey Murphy III, who's the best three-point shooter, then that they would you have even more work to do in that regard.
0: Yeah, I would definitely agree. Pardon me. Les, thanks for the time as always. Appreciate you. Let the folks know they can follow you on social media. Check out all your great work.
1: Yeah, thanks, Eric. I'm on Facebook. I'm on X at Les_East, Crescent City Sports, and Saturday Down South, The Ticket. And check out my political novel, Donkeys, Elephants, and Giraffes.
0: Thank you, my friend. Always appreciate you jumping on both the TV and the radio show. We'll talk soon.
1: Thanks, Eric.
0: There he goes. Les East, I'm Eric Asher. Today's program is brought to you by our friends at the Katie's Family of Restaurants. 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I'm Eric Asher. 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
4: For more than a decade, the Environmental Working Group has put out a list of the so-called Dirty Dozen. These are the non-organic produce contaminated with the highest levels of pesticides. Well, this year, spinach topped the list, followed by kale, collard, mustard greens, strawberries, grapes, nectarines, peaches, cherries, apples, blackberries, pears, potatoes, and blueberries. Now, all these fruits and vegetables are part of a healthy diet, so no one is saying you shouldn't eat them. Point is, though, you could consider buying these items organic if and when you can, and then taking extra care when you wash them. The FDA recommends rinsing all fruits and vegetables, even the ones that are organic, under running water that is slightly warmer than room temperature. Don't use soap, bleach, or any fancy produce washes. I'm Dr. Sanjay Gupta, helping you live a better life.
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All right, today's program brought to you by our friends at the Katie's Family of Restaurants. Katie's Restaurant in Mid-City, Francesca by Katie's on Harrison Avenue. Steak night tonight at Katie's. Francesca by Katie's, again, open for a little bit longer. And, of course, they have my Mary's Meatloaf on the menu as well. I'm Eric Asher. I want to thank Les East for joining us in the program in hour number one. Celebrity Chef Scott Craig joins us in hour number two. 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

New Orleans. It's time for the man who tells it like it is. You want opinions? He's got them. You want information? He's got it. You want a host who is New Orleans? You found him. Eric A.

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1: 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You talking to me?
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0: 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Both gentlemen join me on the show. Set your DVR. 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I want to thank Les East of CrestedEastSports.com, Saturday Down South, and 106.7 The Ticket for joining us on the program in the first hour. We're just a couple of minutes away from celebrity chef Scott Craig of Katie's and Francesca by Katie's. We'll be joining us on the program as he normally does on our second hour here on a Tuesday. Speaking of Tuesdays, our title sponsor is Francesca by Katie's and Katie's Restaurant in Mid-City. Katie's open 7 days a week for you, rated number one neighborhood restaurant by Gambit New Orleans Magazine. Of course, another award for Katie's, voted the 9th best brunch in the country by Food Network Top 10, and you can enjoy that brunch not just on Sunday now, but Saturday as well. That's right, Saturday and Sunday brunch. Bottles of Mimosa Sangria and Bloody Marys accompany that, again, for $25. 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That is accompanied by $18 char-grilled oysters. Man, look, I'm telling you, the char-grilled oysters are outstanding, and you know if Scott's putting some tacos together for you, they're going to be creative and they're going to be tasty. Wednesday nights is an extravaganza when it comes to steak night. We call it steak night. We call it steak extravaganza now because where are you going to go where you get four full courses? You get a super salad. Your entree is a mouthwatering filet, comes with loaded mashed potatoes, your vegetable. That is accompanied with the white chocolate bread pudding, which is, a favorite for dessert over at Katie's. You also get George Loriana's Mille Vodka Martini, all for $39. On Thursday night, over at Katie's, that's $5 off pizza night. Over at Francesca by Katie's during the day, you get $5 off pizza. At Katie's right now, during as long as they can still get them, you're getting boiled crawfish on a Thursday night. Over at Francesca by Katie's, it's chicken parm on Thursday. Don't forget about the happy hour over at Katie's. Half off appetizers from 3 to 5. That's Monday through Friday, along with their happy hour specials, which include $1 off wine and beer, $4 wells from 3 to 6. Also, folks, a little bit of secret, $14 char-grilled oysters. Oh, come on, are you kidding me? 3 to 4 course dinners every night, and of course, many ways to enjoy, again, Katie's. Don't forget on movie night on the first Thursday of the month on the patio. And speaking of the patio, what a great space to be able to dine, have your next event. It is truly a New Orleans space. The second floor has two beautiful rooms that are utilized for your private event. Also can be used and is used most of the time for their patrons. The first floor has been expanded, so again, expanded dining on the first floor. Always Parisian sidewalk dining on the sidewalk outside of Katie's. So what I'm saying is, plenty of places for you to be able to dine inside of Katie's or outdoors. More space than we've ever seen at Katie's. So if you're sitting in a line, don't walk away. Stick around because you're moving quickly. And once you do, you get that incredible menu. 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Dine indoors, dine outdoors. 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The menu, again, is a combination of a St. Louis style deli with New Orleans flair that has family recipes that come from Scott's mother-in-law and those traditional New Orleans sandwiches that you just love and adore. The menu also includes daily specials for you, like today, Mama Mary's leaf meatloaf on the menu. And, of course, as I mentioned earlier, $5 off pizza on a Thursday. 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And don't forget about Seafood Fridays, where, again, the seafood is in Louisiana. And also, Gulf Louisiana seafood, Gulf seafood. 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Having your next event, SCOT at katiesinmidcity.com. Whether you're looking to dine or have your next event at either Francesca by Katie's or Katie's in Mid-City in one of their rooms, or, again, the entire restaurant with Francesca by Katie's, or maybe you have the venue and you're looking to have it catered, let Scott bring the party pans out to you. That is, again, Katie's Restaurant in Mid-City, Francesca by Katie's on Harrison Avenue, proud sponsor of our Wednesday show. Joining us on the program now is my good friend, celebrity chef Scott Craig. And of course, with us each and every Wednesday. Scotty, welcome to the show.
1: What's up,
0: Scott.
1: Brother?
0: What's up, my man?
1: Doing just fine, man.
0: Awesome.
1: Summer has hit today.
0: Yeah, just a
1: it's
0: bit.
1: Here.
0: Just a bit. Mm-hmm. Look, believe me, it's been brutally hot. But we've only got a few more months of it.
1: It's not about the heat. It's just been slow, man. The streets have been.
0: Oh, you're talking about the that summer is here. Yes.
1: Well, yeah, that summer is definitely here.
0: That summer is here. Essence is over.
1: Essence is over.
0: Right.
1: A couple of days after Essence,
0: things
1: done.
0: Die.
1: Everybody
0: yeah,
1: leaves.
0: Things. Yep. Vacation.
1: You count on locals. God bless
0: yep.
1: us.
0: Yes. And look, that's the thing, folks, and we talk about it all the time. I talk about it on a Friday as we go out of the program on a Friday afternoon. Now's the time to step up for your local restaurants, your local bars, your local shops. Tourism really wanes down to almost nothing. And that's just, this one we have to step up. A lot of the restaurants, again, and bars and shops have great sales. They have great menus for you to come in, special menus to come in and dine. So please support your local restaurants, your local bars, your local shops. And with that said, Scotty, how was Essence?
1: I just sent you. We're doing Christmas in July.
0: Oh, Christmas in July. I see it now.
1: Yeah.
0: There we go. Oh, what a great idea.
1: Course,
0: go ahead.
1: $25, lunch and dinner, three courses. You get super salad. You get a pizza or a half rack of ribs with mashed potatoes with a side. Mm-hmm. Bucktown shrimp pasta.
0: Right.
1: What's the other thing on there? Shrimp po' boy.
0: Shrimp po' boy, yeah.
1: And white chocolate bread pudding for $25.
0: That's incredible. So either a super salad, and then that is a corner crawfish bisque or a Caesar salad, either shrimp Bucktown Alfredo, shrimp poor boy, half a rack of the blackberry jalapeno ribs, which are out of sight, ladies and gentlemen, or, again, the classy pepperoni pizza. And if you haven't had a pizza out of that Brooklyn Stone-style pizza oven at Katie's, you haven't had a pizza. And then the white chocolate bread pudding for dessert, all for $25. When you go to Katie's, take off your mask before you walk through the door because you're stealing.
1: Yeah, truly, man. We're doing, and that's for July. And then next month is culinary. So we'll have a special menu for culinary.
0: Which is always fun.
1: So we're trying, y'all. We're trying to make it right for everybody. So
0: can't beat that. $25 a person, folks. I mean, again, you get the main course, one of four, again. And look, the Bucktown Alfredo is one of my favorite. And then, of course, you've got the poor boy, the blackberry ribs, and of course the pepperoni pizza. You can't beat it. $25. Find a better deal in New Orleans. I challenge you. I challenge you. Find a better deal.
1: Yeah, and we're trying.
0: So, Scott, how was this weekend for you guys?
1: It was great. It was incredible, Eric. Essence is back. I understand it really, really well. You know, they had some new management or something last year, and it just did not go well.
0: Yep, correct.
1: It went really, really well for us, and you could tell, man. all of my friends sent their friends, people I grew up with. I mean, they're really supportive of us. Pretty awesome. Awesome.
0: Very awesome. Pretty very awesome. Awesome. Now,
1: and
0: folks,
1: then tomorrow, tomorrow we have blue crabs and crab legs.
0: Tomorrow?
1: The snow crab legs. Yeah,
0: get out of here. That's special tomorrow?
1: Yeah, that's what we're doing in place of crawfish along with $5 off pizza. Movie night went really, really well. The first week, the first Thursday in August, we'll be showing Jaws.
0: Okay.
1: It was a lot of fun. So many people came out to see the movie. It was great, man.
0: That is awesome.
1: Absolutely great. I was really, really, really excited.
0: Yeah, no doubt. No doubt. So, again, crawfish done. Now you're going to be doing crab legs.
1: Crab legs.
0: Crab legs. All right, got it. Sounds good.
1: So,
0: Scott, if anybody's looking to cater the next event, how can they do that?
1: Contact me at Scott, S-C-O-T, at katiesinmidcity.com.
0: Sounds good. Scotty, I want to start something a little bit different today. I want to, as we're looking forward to, again, the upcoming season, I want to start with LSU and Tulane. I want to get your take on what you think Tulane will do this season. Will Hall's coming in, kept the majority of his team intact. Now, we did lose a lot of, the upper echelon of the team, guys that, again, that were come in and that were poached by, again, the Power Four teams. But for the most part, they had a pretty good recruiting class and had a pretty decent transfer portal class as well. The one question for Tulane right now is who's going to play quarterback for them, which is, again, a huge question going forward. But they got a stable of running backs. They got a lot of really good wide receivers, again, that are on this roster. You look, again, the offensive line may be a little bit light. But again, they got some talent there as well. And, of course, defensively, they look like it'd be a pretty good team. What do you think about the Greenies this year?
1: Well, I've talked to the coaches. They're going to have a quarterback. They've got some good quarterbacks, and they're really, really excited. They just don't know who yet. The running game, they're going to focus on running the football like they like to do. I think the running game's going to be strong. They've got a good offensive line. They've done really well recruiting, and they love the coach. They love Will Hall. And, you know, I've met him and talked to him, and I got to tell you, there's a lot to love, man. He's a really nice guy. And he knows Tulane. So I think they're going to be fine. I think they're going to do really well. You know, they've got great coaching staff. Excited about it. I think, you know, the secondary could be the weakness again. I don't know why they have trouble getting secondary players in line, but they have gotten some really good players.
0: Well, they got a lot of them. And I can tell you what, they got a lot of players back there to choose from. And they got some pretty good ones coming back. I mean, Adams is coming back. Tinshu's coming back. Macho Stevens is coming back. I mean, so they got some players, that, again, that have some experience. A goose coming back. So, again, when you look at it from a starting standpoint, you know, they got some players that, again, that have some experience with them. Now, the question is, is it quality depth behind them, or is this the depth going to have to be able to get some experience down the line here in case there's injuries to be able to fill in?
1: You know, in that league, you know, they can get it done. I'm excited about it. I think they're going to have a good team. You know, they're always competitive.
0: Yeah.
1: You know, it's just, you know, new coaching staff again, but, you know, somehow left them with a lot of good players. So.
0: Yeah. Like I said, the specials got really kind of scooped up by Summerall going to Florida, and a few of the Power Four teams came in and grabbed their top players, right? But other than that, for the most part, they were able to hold on to the majority of the roster. So I saw an interview with Will Hall last night with someone from the American Athletic Conference, And he was talking about that normally when you walk into the door as a new head coach, you don't know the lay of the land, you don't know the landscape, you got to learn the names of the streets, where you're going. He doesn't have to worry about all that. He knows the facility, right. He knows the people on campus. That is not an issue right. anymore. And because the majority of the players stayed with him and his coaches stayed as the coaches stayed as well, the transition should be a little bit easier for Tulane from Summerall to Hall. But the big question is going to be quarterback. I mean, is it Johnson? Is it Somoza? Is it Beamon? Is it Chris Grimion at that point? I hear good things about Johnson. I've heard really good things about Somoza as well. Chris Grimion is an athletic quarterback for them, who, again, played at the University of Houston. So, we'll see. Also, again, they got the kid from John Curtis, who made an impact as well.
1: Well, I think it's going to be a two-quarterback system for sure.
0: Okay.
1: From talking to them. But they're excited about what they have at quarterback. So, they know what they're doing, man. I'm excited about it. I think they're going to be fine. Mm-hmm. I think they're going to be fun to watch. I mean, the football season's almost here, man.
0: Oh, I'm telling you. Well, look, we're 21 days away from Saints camp, which means we're about 30, 35 days away from Tulane and LSU going to camp. It's right around the corner. And the quarterback I was thinking of was Dagan Bruno, who really had a great spring. And Tulane insiders that I've spoken to say don't fall asleep on this kid. Okay, he joined the team as a walk-on, but he was outstanding with his athleticism and again his accuracy during spring.
1: You know, I'm looking forward to football season because baseball season's been very, very tough to gamble. Very, very tough to gamble.
0: Yeah. Unreal. I'm looking forward to football season because, well, I mean, look, it all kind of comes together, right? I mean, again, when football starts, yeah. we know that basketball's not far away. They're going to start camp in late September. The college football season and NFL kind of coincide again with if I'm not mistaken, the college season starting just a bit before the NFL with their opening games. LSU is going to have a tough one to open up again with Clemson. There's no doubt about that. But yeah, I can't wait for it to get started as well. I was telling Les East today when I called him about coming on the program, when I was doing politics and sports, I used to laugh at guys that were doing sports because I knew when you got into this time of year, you started looking at, breaking down the third string punter and the third string kicker, right? And I never had to do that because I could talk politics and sports. Well, I'm at the point now where, again, I don't want to break down the third string punter or the third string kicker, okay? I just don't want to do that. So, that's snooze radio there. So, but again, it's coming quickly and hopefully. Again, it'll be something to cheer about this year.
1: Yes. At LSU's been nothing but exciting.
0: Yes, I agree.
1: They're loading up. So, yeah, I think what's the kid's name from Texas Tech? He's talking about coming to LSU now.
0: Brewster.
1: So,
0: Eason and Brewster are the two big ones that are out there right now, and I had Mike Scarborough on yesterday. Talked to other LSU insiders, and they feel like, again, that they're going to be able to flip both. Now, I don't know if that ends up coming to fruition. Money is the big talker here. But when you got Ed Ogeron and Lane Kiffin tag teaming a young recruit, it's going to be hard to turn them down. And especially now that LSU has the war chest of money that they can pretty much compete with most schools in the SEC.
1: Yeah, I just, you know how I feel about recruiting. Until it's like Easton Royal right now, the wide receiver. I'm hearing from the inside that he really wants to go to LSU. Okay. But his mom wants him to go to Texas. Offering like in the $1.2 million range.
0: Right.
1: And then Florida's in on this too. So, it'd be nice to get East New Orleans. And it would be kind of special for me, you know.
0: Yeah.
1: Being a Brother Martin young man, and he's such a good young man, too. All reports, you know, and I've met the kid, and he's a really good kid, so.
0: Well, he's a heck of a player, man. I mean, I tell you what.
1: Yeah, he is.
0: He really is, you know. And
1: he's fast. But, he's not very big.
0: I did not realize he wasn't very big, but I know he's a heck of a player.
1: He's like 6 feet tall. Yeah. So he's not like a huge receiver.
0: Yeah, but he could probably get him what he's got to be, what, 16, 17, 18? Getting right in, so he's still got some growth in him. He could still grow. And, of course, again, once you get in an SEC weight room, you're going to get bigger.
1: And, bro, he can run. He can run.
0: Well, the good thing about the 2027 class is they are loading up. Now, look, I always pause when we talk about, it's changed a lot over the last 4 to 5 years. But I never really become engaged with the possible recruits until they sign up on the dotted line, because we know they could flake off at any time, especially now with NIL, right?
1: Yeah, I can't stand it, man. They can change their minds
0: hard.
1: Anytime they want.
0: And they can do it. Could be right up to signing day. And then even then, you only got them for a year. Now, the 5-for-5 rule is going to help, okay? What would probably come on the heels of that is, again, one transfer, which is going to probably happen, one free transfer. And then at that point, eventually, they'll have some sanity, hopefully, when it comes to NIL on how that money is distributed and where it comes from. And also the clearinghouse to make sure that the players are truly doing something for the NIL.

0: college programs, colleges cannot continue along this line. And you can say, well, look at all the millions they've made. Yeah, I get it. But that they, again, that paid for a lot more things than this athletics. And there's another something called Title IX is being totally ignored right now that I think eventually is going to go through the courts, and they're going to have to split this money up again, divvy it up equally, where right now the majority of the money is going to, again, football and men's basketball.
1: So, wait, they're talking about divvying the money up equally?
0: Oh, there's no doubt. When they go to Congress with this, there's going to be a push, again, to honor Title IX and to make sure that the Olympic sports are getting ample money to be able to pay their players as well. Now, do I think it's going to be 100% equal? Right now, they have a percentage on what each sport can get, and that really is up to the university on how they divvy up that money. It may not be up to the university when it's all said and done, if ultimately we see the Olympic sports either being disbanded or turning into club sports on the university level. I think that the courts will step in or Congress will step in.
1: I mean, hopefully it won't affect football too much. Football's the most important one.
0: No, that's the moneymaker. That's the moneymaker. And for LSU, man, look, this season's going to go as far as, again, when you talk about, the quarterback position, if Sam Leavitt can stay healthy and if Longstreet or Clark can be, a competent backup in case something was to happen where they can come in, LSU's got a chance to get to the college football playoffs because they're pretty much loaded everywhere else. I mean, you look up and down the depth chart, and you're just saying to yourself, wow. The number of players they have, I'm talking about quality players at positions, and then the depth at those positions as well.
1: Yeah, you know, football's the most important. That's the one that's going to make the school tick. Football's going to be what makes money for the schools, you know, and nothing else does. So, in my opinion, most of the money should still go to football.
0: And it, now, because it is the money generator, I would agree.
1: Because it's the generator.
0: Right.
1: And I think, you know, they have to think about that. I know they want it to be fair for everybody, but nothing else generates money for a university.
0: Yeah, but at the same time, because of Title IX, women's sports are going to be taken care of. And ultimately, when you look at the Olympic sports, and look, we talked about this on this program a couple of weeks ago. I'm not sure if it was you or someone else, but how does the United States compete on an Olympic level if ultimately you don't have Olympic sports, again, that are relevant on the collegiate level, which are the feeder sports for the Olympic sports?
1: That's a good point.
0: I mean, it's not like the other countries where, again, the countries have their own deal. The countries, again, they nationalize it. These guys are playing for the country's teams. That's they have their own, facilities to be able to put their teams together, et cetera. I mean, we're pulling from the college ranks, or we're pulling from the professional ranks, depending on, again, what sport it is. But especially with the Olympic sports, track and field, swimming, all those, I mean, those are collegians.
1: Yeah, I guess it's hard to compete, but I mean, a lot of them have already competed in the Olympics, so they're Olympic veterans, like swimmers, track and field. You know, they're not all coming out of college,
0: right? Well, I mean, right. Some play multiple sports, and we've seen a lot of track and field guys again that play football as well, right? Okay, because that's where the money's at.
1: Yeah.
0: But you want to get to the pure Olympic sports. I mean, those sports, again, are the feeder system is the colleges. And always has been.
1: Yeah.
0: You know? So, I mean, at one time, way back when, if you played football, you played another sport in track and field, right? Whether you did that in high school or college, they always had you doing dual sports. Until things really became specialized,
1: no,
0: because of the money that was, because the money that's involved in it now, you know. I mean, I'm trying to think of the LSU kid that wants to play football and basketball, and some want to play football and baseball, and there's a lot of coaches shy away from that. They want them concentrating on one sport only.
1: Well, I mean, you've got to let the players

0: want to run track and field, run track and field.
1: I don't disagree. Look at that. Look at that. Look at this.
0: I
1: look
0: don't
1: at
0: see,
1: the,
0: I,
1: look at
0: how
1: LSU,
0: is that going to affect
1: they've
0: football?
1: Had, you know, so.
0: But how's that going to affect football?
1: Well, I don't think it'll affect football, you know? as long as the sports are separate. The times of the year in which those sports are played are separate,
0: right,
1: as well. But again, there are some coaches that don't want their kids playing running track. Okay, they want them concentrating just on football 24/7 all year long. So there's that difference as well. So, but I think the track,
0: especially the runners, makes them better athletes.
1: I would agree. I don't disagree. Well, I mean, guys that throw the discus and stuff like that makes them, you know, they've got linemen that are out doing that. You know, we've seen that along. I mean, think about your time at Brother Martin's, Scott. I mean, most guys that played football played on the track team as well. And again, if you were a bigger player, you did the sports, you know, like discus. You threw the shot put, etc. If you were a fast player, you did the track and field. You did the speed sports where again you're running track. No doubt about that.
0: And wrestled, right.
1: No doubt. Agreed.
0: Yeah.
1: Let me take a break here, Scott. Scott Craig, yep. Celebrity Chef, is with us. Katie's Restaurant in Mid-City. 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Don't forget about Christmas in July over at Katie's. 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
7: A better life with Dr. Sanjay Gupta.
14: For years, we've been talking about both the positive and negative effects of being on social media. And I would say, by and large, for older adults, social media is net positive. Not all positive, but net positive. Helps them keep in touch with friends and stay social. But for younger people, social media use, especially heavy use, tends to be net negative. In fact, according to this year's World Happiness Report, youth who use social media more than 5 hours a day reported a lower level of well-being. And researchers who study this sort of thing found that many teens wish these platforms didn't even exist, and yet they can't seem to stop using them. Experts we talked to largely suggested two things. Ideally, along with your friend group, take some time offline. Also, try to recurate your algorithm so it shows you posts that'll make you feel good. I'm Dr. Sanjay Gupta, helping you live a better life.

0: Welcome back to Inside New Orleans. Eric Asher with you until 6. Ticket Tonight with Ju Young follows our program right here on The Ticket. Scott Craig, celebrity chef, is our guest. Today's program is brought to you by the Katie's Family of Restaurants. Katie's Restaurant in Mid-City, where you got Christmas in July with an incredible, again, menu for you. $25. The first course, the choice of super salad, corn and crawfish bisque or Caesar salad. Your main course is the shrimp Bucktown Alfredo, which is such a great dish. The shrimp poor boy. I'll put the shrimp poor boy up at Katie's against anybody in town. The blackberry jalapeno ribs, you get a half a rack of that. Or again, the all-time classic pepperoni pizza. I mean, you can't go wrong with either with any of these main courses. And then for dessert, the world famous white chocolate bread pudding. This is all for $25. Christmas in July at Katie's. How can you not take advantage of this special? Get on down to Katie's and take advantage of Christmas in July. Celebrity Chef Scott Craig joins in the program. 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And Seafood Friday is, again, a must-visit. Chicken Parm Thursday. And, of course, $5 off pizza at both Katie's and Francesca by Katie's on Thursdays. Scotty, the Saints are going into camp in 21 days. A lot of people believe the Saints are a playoff team. I know you look at this very, very closely because you got money on it. Do you believe this team is a playoff team?
1: I believe they're a 10-win team. And I think 10 wins would get us in the playoffs. Eric, I do. You know, and I'm not Dr. Doom like I used to be, but you know, I want to be really, really positive, but it's the best I've felt about the Saints in a long time.
0: Me too.
1: Since D.A. first took over. Because I was excited when D.A. took over. You know, it didn't work out. It definitely didn't work out. But, I'm excited about the Saints. And, I think they can be a playoff team, to answer your question. If 10 wins will get you in the playoffs.
0: I think 10 wins get you in the playoffs, right? You don't think 10 wins in the NFC South get you in the playoffs? I do. If you win 10 games and you're in the NFC South, you're in.
1: It should. You know, it just depends on, you know, the Panthers, did they get better?
0: Maybe. Do you believe in the quarterback? That's the question. Do you believe in Bryce Young? I think they've gotten better as a team, but do you believe in Bryce Young as a quarterback?
1: No. I don't.
0: See, that's the problem. Neither do I.
1: I guess, you know, but and Atlanta doesn't have a quarterback. I don't think Penix is it. I think that.
0: But they have a great head coach.
1: They do have a really good head coach. Which, you know, counts for a lot.
0: Yep, it does. Look at the Peyton years here. Now, again, they had a Hall of Fame quarterback, which makes all the difference in the world, right?
1: Thank you very much, Eric. That wasn't Peyton. He's going to win in Denver.
0: Right?
1: He thinks he's going to win in Denver. He's not going to win in Denver.
0: Well, he's winning in Denver. What are you talking about? I know you do not like Sean Payton. Look, I don't like what he did.
1: You know how lucky they got last year? They won with defense last year. Lucky in a lot of games.
0: Agreed. 100%
1: he's not going to win a Super Bowl. If he wins a Super Bowl, I'll jump into the lake in January.
0: I'll
1: jump into Lake Michigan in January.
0: Don't do Michigan.
1: Why not?
0: You'll freeze to death.
1: He's not going to win a Super Bowl. I didn't say how long I'd stay in the water.
0: Then you dip your toe in it.
1: And I didn't say how deep I'd jump in either.
0: Right. Yeah, that's right. Because they do have fools that will jump in Lake Michigan in January.
1: Yeah. You know, I don't want him to win anything.
0: Well, and look, a lot of people feel the same way, Scott, okay? You know, I mean, I don't like the way he left his franchise, and he knew exactly what he was doing.
1: I don't like the way he acted the last 10 years he was with the franchise.
0: Yeah, but people let it go because he was a winner.
1: He went 3 years, 79, 79, 79.
0: Years where he was distracted. And why? He was totally distracted.
1: And he was distracted because of his personal life.
0: Right, exactly.
1: So how can you like this guy? I mean, his girlfriend didn't want to be here. She was pushing him out of town. They got lucky and had a good draft in 2017, or he'd have been fired. I'm telling you, man. Okay. I won't go back on that rant.
0: All right. Yeah, no. Again, but let's get back to the Saints. 10 wins. If you tell me they got 10 wins, I'm telling you they're a playoff team.
1: Yes. Did you see the news in Denver, though?
0: About Belichick?
1: The playoff game, he wanted to do a fake punt on 4th and 11.
0: Oh.
1: And the player said no and didn't do it.
0: I did not see that. I saw where there was going to be a possibility where Belichick would go in, try to become the all again, try to win the last few games to be again, I guess, all time leader.
1: That man doesn't care about anybody but himself. Give me a break. Let's continue. Let's talk about the
0: Saints. There you go. So, again, 10 wins, you believe they're a 10-win team?
1: Yes, I do.
0: Well, then I'm telling you they're a playoff team.
1: I got them over 7.5 easy.
0: Yeah, and then they're a playoff team.
1: 7.5. Yeah.
0: Comes down to a couple things, Scott. Now, first of all, again, they got to prove they can stop the run again. They got Broughton and Miller that are coming in as young players. Let's see what they're going to do. Offensively, I know a lot of people worried about the secondary. I'm not worried about the secondary as much as everyone else is. Again, I think they got two. I think the safety position is the best. Is probably one of the best they have in the NFL with Blackman and Reed. Burgess coming in, kind of backing them up. We'll see what happens with Riley and Kool-Aid, but both of them performed well last year. Can Sanker play the star position? We're going to find out pretty quickly. And then on offense, it comes down to the offensive line. I think they got better there. But the question's always going to be, can McCoy stay healthy after missing 20 games over the last 2 years? And then can Ruiz finally again be at least again a serviceable guard in the NFL?
1: Well, I mean, he's got pressure on him this year.
0: Agreed.
1: You know, they have somebody behind him that can play. So The biggest deal for me is, does McCoy stay healthy? Because if McCoy gets hurt,
0: unless you're going to move Ruiz into that spot, you're telling me you're going to go with Simpkins, and I'm going to tell you you're crazy. Okay, that's why I'm interested to see if as they get to the cutdowns, will they go out and get a veteran center?
1: Well, I mean, maybe they can plan to put Ruiz in that spot.
0: Yeah. Well, I think that's where he should have been when he got out of Michigan. I got to be honest with you. I never understood why they moved him to Mark. Never understood it.
1: I totally.
0: And I'm hoping that Wright really pushes him this year. He's really had no one really push him. I'm hoping Jeremiah Wright, the 4th-round pick, again, really pushes him this year. And that could go a long way. But, look, I think they'll be better at wide receiver. They're already better at tight end. If they keep Kamara on this team, I think they've got a 1-2 punch at running back. And I think Tyler Shuck is the real deal, but he's going to have a tougher time this year than he had the last, seven or so games last year.
1: Well, but he'll have receivers this year, and he'll have tight end.
0: Agreed. And a running game.
1: And where does Johnson fit in?
0: Oh, he's a starter. I still think he's the starter, but I think Fant's going to get a lot of catches as well, and we'll see what Delp does. How quickly can Delp again assimilate himself into the lineup?
1: And I've been kind of out of the loop. What's going on with Taysom Hill? Is he retired?
0: He now has no word on Taysom Hill at all. Nothing at all. Zero.
1: And I guess they're going to work something out with Kamara. I think it's crucial that they work something out.
0: I think that they have to, in my opinion. I don't know what they're going to do, though, Scott. We'll have to see. Scotty, I'm out of time, bud. You're all yours, brother. Tell us about what you got going on at the restaurants.
1: Well, we've got Seafood Friday. We've got Chicken Farm tomorrow at the deli. Tonight, we've got Steak Night. Get your booties over to Steak Night. I didn't even tell you the menu for tonight. Let me run that down real quick.
0: Go ahead. I got 30 seconds.
1: The menu tonight is steak night. We've got redfish Nola for $32. We've got surf and turf with a ribeye and shrimp scampi with asparagus and soft shell crab platter. So, and then tomorrow we've got crab. We're calling it Krabby Thursday.
0: There you go. Sounds good. Thank you, brother.
1: $5 off pizza. All right, man. Later. Thank you.
0: Appreciate it. Sat Craig, I'm Eric Asher. Be right back.
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16: For more than a decade, the Environmental Working Group has put out a list of the so-called Dirty Dozen. These are the non-organic produce contaminated with the highest levels of pesticides. Well, this year, spinach topped the list, followed by kale, collard, mustard greens, strawberries, grapes, nectarines, peaches, cherries, apples, blackberries, pears, potatoes, and blueberries. Now, all these fruits and vegetables are part of a healthy diet, so no one is saying you shouldn't eat them. Point is, though, you could consider buying these items organic if and when you can, and then taking extra care when you wash them. The FDA recommends rinsing all fruits and vegetables, even the ones that are organic, under running water that is slightly warmer than room temperature. Don't use soap, bleach, or any fancy produce washes. I'm Dr. Sanjay Gupta, helping you live a better life.

All right, folks, that's it for me. Thanks so much for tuning in. I want to thank Les Seats and Scott Craig for joining us on the program. 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Coming up next is Jude Young with Ticket Tonight. I'm Eric Asher. Thanks so much for tuning in. I'll see you tomorrow straight at 4 o'clock for another edition of Inside New Orleans.

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2: Hump night coming at you, and we're trying to get over the hump, but we can see football on the horizon. It's not that far away. American football, not the stuff where you can't use your hands unless you're the goalkeeper, or if you're the U.S. goalkeeper, you can't use your hands, your feet, or anything and get things right. Yeah, we're still going to make fun of that performance against Belgium a little bit, but we're going to get into other topics that you probably care a whole lot about more, and we'll do so with one of the best in the city on all topics. He is a sports director at WGNO-TV. The one and only Richie Mills joins us now. And Richie, first of all, I'm a little surprised you're just hanging out around the area. I know you're on the North Shore a lot, of course, but I thought maybe you'd be saying, hey, this would be a good time of year to go cover the Pelican Summer League and hang out with all the stars in Las Vegas. You didn't pull that rank, so to speak, to go do that?
3: No, I think I'd rather hang out with like the Franklinton Demons on a Wednesday morning at 7:30 a.m. That's where I was today. But you know our thing, our bread and butter high school football. There's at least around 85 high school football programs in our viewing area around the New Orleans metro area, spanning all the way from the Bayou to the River Parishes to Kentwood. So, I mean, you know, it's that time of the year where you try to get as much of this as possible because training camp's going to start up here in a few weeks.
2: Yeah, and just give folks a little bit of an overview of how you and your team at WGNO are able to move around and try to hit as many teams as possible. Of course, Friday Night Football is the premier show for high school football highlights and as good as any in the country. And even leading into that, folks rely on you for great year-round coverage, and everybody cares about football. So how do you go about just sort of making sure you can hit as many bases as possible, like you mentioned, with so many good football programs in the area?
3: Well, fortunately, around this time of the year, there are 7-on-7 events that will feature around 4 to 6 high school football programs. So we can go in bulk, but we do such a great job, me and the staff, of really keeping tabs on some of the big contenders throughout the course of the offseason, who we think maybe some of the rising stars are going to be. It's easy to see on paper who the 5 stars are, but we enjoy really finding who those hidden gems are. So that's kind of something we keep tabs on throughout the course of the offseason and during the regular season, just kind of seeing who's peaking at the right time. And really, we just do it. I think that's the most weirdest thing I could say in this moment. You just got to go out and do it. And so if a football program is practicing 7 a.m. on a weekday, I mean, you got to be out there doing it because we love doing it, and we don't do it for us. You know, we do it for them. There are so many quality coaches, student athletes, programs. There's so much tradition. Pure athletic competition around here on the high school ranks. And with so many great quality programs here in South Louisiana, we try to showcase as many as possible, but maybe leave the more popular ones maybe to early August, a little bit closer to the start of the season.
2: Oh, yeah, you got to play the game a little bit. But the more you cover, they always remember, and you have players, former players come up to you years later and say, hey, I remember when you mentioned me or you did that story on me. So it's an appreciated part of what's woven into our community, and it's very cool. But, of course, as you mentioned, the more popular programs, the bigger schools, and, of course, recruiting, you have to stay on top of all that. And I bring up the recruiting part because it seems like Eastern Royal wants to get this thing out of the way for good, maybe even before preseason starts with Brother Martin. Do you have any feel for what he might be doing here? Of course, committed to the University of Texas, LSU making the huge push. Any inside info or best guess of what he might decide as his absolute final decision?
3: So when I spoke to him a few weeks ago at a 7-on-7 event, he was down to his top three schools, which as of right now, that's Texas, where he's committed. LSU, obviously, the late in-state home darling that all Louisiana high school prospects dream of playing for. And then the Florida Gators, which are extremely interesting because when I spoke to him, he had just gotten back in town from his official visit at Gainesville. Who's the head coach there now? John Summerall. John Summerall and Easton Royal had developed a relationship over a year ago, back when Summerall was the head coach at Tulane. Easton Royal took an official visit uptown. Naturally, everyone and their mom thinking, you know, that's never going to pan out. And I think that's kind of what the consensus was. But now it's an interesting development because when you're talking with Easton Royal about a guy like John Summerall, you know, absolutely loves the guy. And it's kind of hard not to, you know, when you cover him for 2 years, you have nothing but admiration for the person, the coach, and really what he was able to accomplish at Tulane. So I think Florida is kind of a dark horse here. Obviously, LSU, an intriguing destination when you take into account all the in-state talent that's now starting to flock with commitments to Baton Rouge. Of course, I don't trust anything about commitments. I trust Penn going to paper. So commitments mean nothing to me at this point. But yeah, I think Florida is kind of an interesting dark horse here because at the 7-on-7 event I was at and talking with him about this, he was wearing Florida Gator cleats. But as much as you want to look into that, during the course of the regular season, he was wearing LSU cleats. So you never know, but there's no timeline on this decision. Obviously, it's a hot topic, top receiver in the state, top receiver in the country, and a track and field, you know, freak of nature when you consider his athleticism. But I like Florida to be a dark horse here, but there's no telling how this could go.
2: Yeah, it's going to be fun to watch. And I like how recruits do this, where they wear the different gear at different times, and some fans get rankled by it. They think they're being played, but the reality is it's a sign of respect and appreciation for the schools that the recruit is most interested in. And I really enjoy seeing that, and I'm glad you pointed that out, because we know Easton Royal and his family and everybody involved with that situation are first class, and we're going to wish him well no matter what he decides. You mentioned John Summerall and trying to get the job done at Florida. You leave Tulane to go to the SEC, and that makes sense. And to be fair to Willie Fritz, who really got the ball rolling uptown, he going to the Big 12, going to Houston, where he's got some roots there and some connections. The timing seemed to be right, and it certainly didn't hurt the Green Wave and has really helped out the Cougars in a couple seasons, coming off 10 wins. But his comments this week saying that he went to Houston and therefore left Tulane so he has a chance to win the national championship. Was that a necessary comment to make, considering, yes, he did a lot for Tulane, but certainly Tulane did a lot for him too?
3: I think it just kind of plays into the momentum that Houston built towards the end of the season. Of course, if you're Willie Fritz and you're the Cougars, your marquee victory is over LSU in the Texas Bowl, and there's all this excitement. You bring back your starting quarterback. You bring back a ton of talent and playmakers from that team. Of course, former Holy Cross star receiver Kobe Young is one of those players. So I think for Willie Fritz, you're saying that just to build some juice and some hype around the fan base. I don't necessarily believe that was a shot at anyone, especially when you consider the two Lane last year was a lot closer to attaining that goal than Houston. But I just think the momentum surrounding the Houston program right now is really at an all-time high. And if you're Willie Fritz, you know, you're trying to keep the needle up there as much as possible. So comments like that show that he has a belief in his program, which you expect to hear from a head coach at Media Day. But I just think that just has to do with the current state of the momentum of the Houston Cougars program. And one thing I want to say, too, about just quickly with the recruiting thing, when you see a recruit like that wear cleats, the last thing you want to do is, you know, put it on social media. So I refrain from doing that. But it's definitely a good observation. And like you mentioned, a sign of respect. But also it's cleats, you know. I mean, you're going to cycle through those as much as possible.
2: Yeah, the cleats and the gloves. You know how it goes. Those are the two telling signs.
3: You get the new swag. You want to show it all. I, you know, it's cool. But No, he's a great young man. I was super impressed and blown away by the conversation with him. But I kind of think it's a toss-up with Eastern Royal as far as where he's going to go. But no, with Willie Fritz in Houston, I'm not looking too much into that.
2: Yeah, sometimes you say something and you don't mean it quite the way it comes out. You know, you don't word it quite, especially when you talk about these media days. And we'll be watching that coming up over the weeks to come with the Big 12 kicking things off. We have the Sun Belt in town next week, then the following week, the SEC and the American over in two different cities in Florida. And that's the thing. You sort of get blitzed, and as polished as you are, media days are sort of set up for sound bites, right? Guys are going for that. And if a coach isn't careful wording things just right, sometimes he can rub people the wrong way. And we know from Willie Fritz's background that he didn't mean it that way. And I totally agree there. Richie Mills with us, WGNO-TV sports director. And getting into the Saints, today they have announced their training camp schedule, at least the preliminary one, weather permitting, and changes always happen. No real surprises there, and the story continues to be, for this entire preseason, to me, the fact that the Saints, and we've known this for a while, have scheduled these joint practices against all three preseason opponents. Is it me, or is it we have to assume that these practices will happen as of now, but they can be called off because of injuries on a whim by one side or the other. But let's say they do happen. I feel like this is the wave of the future, because it feels like for the players that matter, the ones that you're expecting to be on the roster, trying to get them ready for the season, your first teamers, that these joint practices are probably, when you can have them, the most important preparation for the regular season versus preseason games, where you can't control the environment. I think we're going to see a whole lot more of these, especially when we finally see another preseason game eliminated for that 18th regular season game. It's a coming.
3: Yeah, no, I think Kellen Moore's from that new school of NFL football where they invest a little bit more in the joint practice system and belief. What I appreciate about it is when you look at the Jaguars, the Cowboys, the Rams, those three joint practice sessions, not only is that first one against Jacksonville in Metairie, but those are three playoff contenders. You're talking about fast-tracking your progress, your exposure to what you're maybe going to see in the postseason. What better way to do that than maybe two of the top quarterbacks in the NFL right now, and then the Jacksonville team that really, you know, made a lot of waves last year with Trevor Lawrence. But what I appreciate about the Jacksonville joint practice is the fact that you have a new piece, Travis Etienne. He's going to be facing a lot of his former teammates. What better way to acclimate him to your system than facing live bullets who are motivated to rip your head off because you left them to go to New Orleans? So I appreciate it from that perspective. But I think it's just exposing yourself to three different styles of play, three different playoff contenders. And like I said, Kellen Moore, you know, has history with the Cowboys organization, a lot of stuff on the West Coast there. So I think he knows what he's doing. I think this is the best possible way to prepare the Saints for the regular season. So we're not talking about a slow start in the early stages. But again, you know, when you look at the schedule, the one thing that sticks out to me, you talk about the Saints preseason opener against the Jaguars in the Superdome. There's about a 40 to 45 day gap between their regular season home opener. So when you look at it, the Saints are going to be out of town for a very long time. So you wonder if the joint practices are maybe going to take some sort of toll at a point, but also you kind of just look at it as, you know, we're trying to better ourselves and put ourselves in a position to be successful and competitive early on. But that kind of concerns me, a 40 to 45 day gap between your preseason home opener, which is your only one at the Superdome, and then your regular season home opener.
2: You get Jags, Rams, and Cowboys, as you mentioned, and I think that's huge for this year's team, considering those first two games on the road, part of that big gap you just talked about, having to deal with going to Detroit. They're looking to bounce back this year. They have the schedule and the talent to do it, and then having to face the Ravens in Baltimore. They're going to need all of this preparation to take full advantage of it, because the more people get hyped over the black and gold and now feel like, hey, we're back, we're at least a division contender again. Do you think that ramps up the concerns of For Kellen Moore, maybe not so much for any coach, because he's going to continue to innovate and evolve, and he's a mastermind, I think, in the league when it comes to the offensive side of the ball. But when you talk about Tyler Shuck and the pressure of a perhaps combo coach quarterback sophomore slump here, are we putting too many eggs in the Saints' basket of being a team that's really ready to move forward? I know the division is there for the taking, and we did see the run at the end of last year give the Saints a legitimate opportunity, honestly, with another win here or there. But are we maybe expecting a little too much of these guys all of a sudden when we thought of a multi-year rebuild just 12 months ago?
3: Yeah, I think we are kind of jumping the gun a little bit. I mean, my prediction right now for their record is about 8-9, but I think that's still good enough to compete for a division title. It's just, you know, a 40-day gap between preseason home game and regular season home opener against Vegas. You're on the road Detroit week one. You're on the road at Baltimore week two. I understand that, you know, both franchises historically might struggle early on in the season, but you're talking about the human element of things when you have a Saints program that's been on the road for really a month coming in. And I think there's just too much hype surrounding this team right now. And then you look at the schedule. I don't know where they rank these things, what metrics determine strength of schedule early in the preseason, because when you look at it, I mean, Minnesota, you have to assume Kyler Murray's going to be their starting quarterback, and we know what he's capable of. And then you give him a weapon like Justin Jefferson. So, you know, that could be a potentially dangerous matchup there. And then the division is such a toss-up right now. You know, you feel like everyone did get better in a sense. Carolina building off their playoff appearance. Atlanta getting a new quarterback, Tua Tagovailoa. And then, of course, you have the Bucs, who I don't really know that they got that much better dealing with a contract negotiation situation with Baker Mayfield right now. So I think the division is a toss-up right now. So I think it is too early to just throw all your eggs in this basket that the Saints can make a playoff run. Do they have that potential? Absolutely. On paper, it looks like they do. But we've been in this situation before. So I'm just going to take it week by week.
2: Yeah, that's the way to do it with both sides of the ball here, because we're making a lot of assumptions based on firepower added to the offensive side of the ball with Achane at the receiver position, giving yourself an excellent left guard and David Edwards. So you should see more points on the board, but this wasn't a TV, even with Tyler Shuck at quarterback for half the season, that was lighting up the scoreboard. So seeing it in the regular season is the only way to prove that it's really something that they're capable of. And then on the defensive side of the ball, there's some real continuity there, but at the same time, is it the sum of all parts? And when folks see that defense for a year on film, will there be problems posed for the Saints on that side of the ball? So I just think it's time to pump the brakes, as you mentioned a little bit as well, because I'm starting to think if this team were in any other division in the NFC alone, you wouldn't be having these high of expectations, and people need to start thinking about that again.
3: Yeah, and then when you look at everything that's really surrounding the Saints right now, everyone wants to look ahead to week 17, week 18, but the offense right now, you know, is Jordan Tyson going to play a full NFL season? Right. Is Chris Olave's contract negotiations going to bleed into training camp to the point where Tyler Shuck's not going to be able to get the maximum amount of repetitions with his top two wide receivers that we think he's going to be? Defensively, you know, is Chase Young going to stay healthy? What's the defensive line going to look like health-wise later on in the season? You bring back Caden Ellis, that's great, but is he truly going to step up? Is Pete Warner going to step up and really fill that void left by DeMario Davis? The secondary, you expect to be good. They look like they're ready for just about anything, but there are so many question marks right now, and I'm not trying to sound pessimistic, but a little bit more realistic in a sense. And Tyler Shuck, you know, is with maybe a tougher workload early on in the regular season, is he truly going to make that leap? All signs indicate that, yes, he's capable of, but we don't know what it's going to look like until it happens. And then you don't know who's going to be available towards the end of the season. So many question marks right now. You just have to kind of let it play out.
2: Right. Unexpected adversity is going to come. How much of it, just the injury situation, can vastly change a team's perspective and opportunities to succeed, and you just never know when that's going to hit, and you hope in this case for the Saints, obviously, that it doesn't. Meanwhile, speaking of a team that has had injuries derail them, the Pelicans are certainly that, and we made the joke about Vegas coming up with the first summer league game tomorrow for the Pelicans against the Timberwolves. In the afternoon, they're guaranteed to play five of them, and you don't have the two lottery picks going from last year and Jeremiah Fears and Derek Queen. So really there is the local interest, and I know that you over at WGNO have reported on Solomon Washington joining the second round pick Jaren Pierre Jr., and there's a real connection there. So at least from a local perspective and games that don't mean anything and are just for evaluation, we've got a little something to watch if we can buy a little bit of time and find it when they play in these looks like four afternoon games are scheduled between now and next Wednesday.
3: Yeah, Jeremiah Fears, Derek Queen, they showed you enough during the course of the regular season. You kind of did not expect them to play. Micah Peavy, I'm kind of excited to see how he starts to be more aggressive, expands his offensive game, because when you look at what he did last year, 61 appearances, started the final three games of the season, had two 20-point outputs during that three-game stretch. So kind of want to see what he looks like more on the offensive end. But, no, the local interest is great. And you talked about earlier all the high school football coverage, why we're going out there at 7 o'clock in the morning. It's because now you – for me, you know, when I started in the WGNO sports department, you're covering all these high school games, and then you kind of see it pay off here years later. You know, one of the first high school basketball games I got to cover was Jaron Pierre. You know, when Solomon Washington was at Carver, I feel like I practically traveled with the team for a few years. So it was kind of cool to watch both of them, and then now they're playing for their hometown team. So Jaron Pierre, I mean, 2 years ago, one of the top five scorers in the NCAA, averaged 21.6 points per game with Jacksonville State. I expect him to come out, be aggressive, and really show why he probably should have been drafted higher. I mean, this time last year, you kind of felt like he was maybe in that late first round, early second round discussion. Went to SMU, had a standout season, but learned how to play more off the ball. So I expect him to come out aggressive and facilitate. Solomon Washington played for some really good basketball teams at Texas A&M and Maryland. So I think he's just kind of scratching the surface of what he could be. But you're talking about one of the most explosive basketball players I've ever seen. So I think, you know, there's interest from the Pelicans. They like both players, obviously, to bring them here in the summer. And I think there's a realistic opportunity both could earn some kind of two-way contract here. And I'm kind of looking forward to seeing how that pans out.
2: Right, and that could make things very interesting if both do, when you have the Lake Town Squadron about to heat up in Kenner. So a little bit more of a chance for fans, 25 home games I believe they have in the G League to offer, and family friendly. So again, having the local interest as well, that can be a real motivator for the youngsters who get to go there, along with the chances to go to Smoothie King and see the players that play in the big leagues. And you'll see a little bit of both with guys like Pierre in particular. That'll be fun to watch. Before I let you go, Richie, as far as other than the coverage of the preparations for the high school football season up ahead over at WGNO, what do you have in the hopper with your great crew over there?
3: 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Then we started a couple of podcasty shows. So, of course, we have another sports show that kind of just engulfs everything. That one is taped Friday is at 2 o'clock in the afternoon. It's available on WGNO.com afterward. We also have a Saints podcasty show called the Black and Gold Weekly. We tape that Wednesday nights, 8 o'clock, also available on WGNO.com after the fact. So got a lot going on. Looking forward to tackling it all.
2: And I'm sure you will do it with aplomb, my friend. I appreciate your time. One more thing, though. I said I was going to bring up something about soccer. Do you have a pick here to win the World Cup? Are you paying any attention to it? U.S. out, who cares? Or do you have a little inside tip here with the remaining teams?
3: I'm picking France. You know, why not? I don't have a dog in the fight here. Argentina's fun. They find ways to stress you out and then win games. But I think France, looks like they're probably going to win. But what do I know?
2: Look, they look like the most complete, solid, consistent team. We'll call it that. Certainly, that's not the case with Argentina, but they're pretty doggone good for ratings, I'm sure, at this point. Richie, my friend, until next time, appreciate you.
3: Appreciate you, sir. Thank you.
2: 504-438-1067 is the number. That's anytime you want to get involved with any of our live shows here on The Ticket. And you can keep up with the latest news on our shows and area teams by following us on Facebook, Instagram, and X at 1067 The Ticket. Do it now. I am Jude Young, and this is Ticket Tonight. Again, the number 504-438-1067. We appreciate you being with us, and we have more for you after this time out on New Orleans' only all sports radio station.
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11: Colleague of mine went to a meeting of the primetime seniors the other week. There are programs like this all over the country for people in their 60s, 70s, 80s, and beyond to stay active. It's not just something to keep older folks busy. It helps to keep their bodies in shape and their brain sharp. Showing up with a good attitude is a must, and research shows that having the right mindset actually does lead to better physical aging. So if you need some suggestions to boost your positivity, experts we talked to recommended focusing on goals, which can boost your confidence. Practice gratitude, they said. One of the seniors my colleague met told her that just waking up in the morning is, quote, better than the alternative. That's true. Focus on the things you can control. Diet and exercise, and very importantly, surround yourself with positive people, because that can be contagious. I'm Dr. Sanjay Gupta, helping you live a better life.
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1: right.
0: A constant purgatory of wishing and hoping to be 8-9 and then, you know, at best get our butts kicked in the playoffs, where there was a young guy last year, or I should say a rookie last year, that if you look in the record, at the record in a vacuum, I think it was a positive thing, obviously, but I think people failed to look deeper into the context. I mean, he was playing behind a second-year right tackle that was injured, and Austin Richards, who came in, a backup right tackle, a right guard that had his woes, and Ruiz, a backup center. We all know how important McCoy is, a backup left guard, and a rookie left tackle, handing the ball to guys like Audric Estime, throwing the ball to guys like Chris Bell. And with all that said, I mean, there were games that he lost, or the Saints lost, that they had chances. You go back and look at that Miami game, mm-hmm. and where he put that ball to Chris Olave at the end of the game. He mistimes that jump, but that's another loss that should have been a win there. So just the things that he did, how he got better late in games, how he improvised, stepped up in the pocket, says all the right things, does all the right things. To have the instincts late in the game, I forget who it was against, but to slide and then get the late hit, get in better position and field goal range. And then obviously with the added weapons that we have, I mean, talked about the depth of receiver last year, and then to add guys, not only Lance, Brown, obviously Tyson, but the kid from the Patriots, Palmer from the Bucks, Delp, Fant, they've done a great job of adding depth. Ultimate trust is Staley. So I think not only from an NFC South standard, but from an NFC standard, you know, outside of the NFC West, I think there's real reason for optimism. And it's not going to be like a, you know, 9-8 would be fine, obviously, at this point in the rebuild. But I think there's reason to believe this team could go 10-7, 11-6. So just wanted to point that out there. I feel like everybody this time in the summer is kind of hedging their bet, and they're going to jump back on the 11-6, 10-7 bandwagon, host a divisional game. But just wanted to throw that out there, Jude.
1: Hey, look, I can't disagree with anything you're saying there, and I think you're exactly right. At this point, when it's that lull right before we get into camp, you start thinking about the big picture, and you start thinking backwards just as much as you do forwards, and that's what Richie Mills and I were discussing, the idea that things weren't supposed to necessarily be where they are right now, but when you believe you have the quarterback, the Saints believe that, and look, I'm already a believer in Tyler Shuck until proven otherwise. That accelerates your timeline. I just want to see in the second year here, you add all this receiver talent to the room, but you've got to see those guys perform in black and gold for you, right? You got to stay healthy on the offensive line just like any other team in the league. So that's not new and unique to the Saints. But you say with an HN investment and a very big investment in a free agent running back, what happens if he's injured? Because we're talking about the idea that the Saints maybe shouldn't even keep Alvin Kamara because he's crossed that threshold in age for a running back where if he's the best that you've got, then you're going to really struggle again to consistently run the football, even with those other guys you mentioned, like an Estime in particular, who showed something last month of the year. That is a severe drop-off. And then with Staley, I trust him as a solid to maybe well above average defensive coordinator, but I don't know how much elite talent you have on that side of the ball. Maybe Chase Young is ready to be that kind of talent, for example. So just saying, they're in a good spot because they are in the right division in the South. But you do want to take into account the idea that when you compare them to the rest of the league, big picture overall, there's still a ways to go here unless another rookie class this year really steps up and led by a Jordan Tyson who stays healthy and he's a star. So I'm not saying don't be excited about this team because I'm excited about what the ceiling can be for Kellen Moore and Tyler Shuck and the overall picture now for the Saints. But just saying, the expectations here, I think anybody can win the NFC South. The Saints, talent-wise, don't have some sort of great edge on the rest of the division. And this is supposed to be, and it still is, a mediocre division by league standards. So again, not necessarily pumping the brakes, but we're not going to go over the speed limit here on the interstate. How about
0: that? I'm with you. I'm not saying 15-2 or 14-3, and I think there's some big

0: big delta forces. Like if Chase, a big if, right? If Chase Young can manage to stay healthier than he has in his first 6 years, 7 years, whatever it is, and give us the version of himself that he was in the second half of the season and be a 12-sack guy, I mean, that's going to move the needle a lot as far as team success, right? If Jordan Tyson can be the guy they think he is and stay healthy and really provide some more one-on-one opportunities for Olave, and all of a sudden, you know, you got weapons all over the place and open receivers to throw to, that's going to be a big delta point. I do like the depth behind A-Chain outside of Kamara. You know, I think people naturally are very sentimentally attached to Alvin, which I understand from a fan perspective. I think Kendre Miller, from an ability standpoint, the way he was running the ball against Buffalo, obviously I know that's an if in capital letters considering his injury concerns. Really liked what we saw from Devin Neal, too. Before he got hurt. So I think we got some pretty solid depth in the running back room. And then I think the offensive line is underrated coming in with what we saw from Banks. I think Fuaga seems to be headed in the right direction. And then obviously with the addition of Edwards. So, you know, with those delta points, that's really going to determine is it 7-10 or are we looking at 11-6 with the potential of making some noise in the playoffs. So I'm all about it, man. I'm fired up.
1: Yeah, it's a lot to be excited about overall for the fans, no doubt. And Jansen, great overview, and don't be a stranger. We certainly appreciate great calls like yours. Want to say, though, just the idea of we're not necessarily saying slow down on the Saints' potential, but potential, again, means you haven't done it yet. And when you start using the word if enough times, that means a lot of things have to go the way you project them to go, hope they go, in order for this team to get to that point where you look at it and you go, hey, maybe they are a 10-plus win team. That is certainly within the realm of possibility now. And if I'd have told any fan at this time last year that that was the case, they would have taken that in the heartbeat. And that alone is something to be excited about after basically what the last 5 years have been. Yeah.
0: Yeah. I didn't say it was you, Jude. I'm just calling and calling the shot. And we can still win 11 games if Chase Young gets 9 sacks and Jordan Tyson only has 4 touchdowns. So I'm optimistic.
1: Yeah, you're right. Anything can happen as far as enough players on this roster. And again, you hope this year's draft, you don't love the fact that all the top three round picks here are coming in and dealing with some sort of injuries, for example. So again, that adds to the ifs. But Jansen, definitely thanks for the call. And look, I think they're going to have a winning season. I think enough ifs are going to go their way, because when it comes down to it, if you believe in the head coach, and you believe in the quarterback. And I think nowadays, if you have the offensive-minded head coach, and he's innovating, and he's borrowing from what works with other teams, and he's going to expand this offense, and I think Shuck's going to be able to handle that very well. He's not going to have things put on his plate by Kellen Moore that he can't handle in his first full season as a starter, but he definitely has a lot of help in order for it to be attack-minded changes and game plans to allow for more explosive plays. I've been banging that drum for so long here. The Saints have been so bereft of explosive plays in the last few years. They have a quarterback who can make all the throws. They have more speed, more playmakers now at receiver and tight end. All that has to happen here is enough health for the natural progression to happen here on offense. And that's why I tend to look at it more on the other side of outside of no team, again, has a lot of depth on the offensive line. You worry about injuries there. Certainly Eric McCoy, you need him to stay healthy at center this time around. But take out DeMario Davis. I think Caden Ellis adds more pass rush, but there's a bit of a leadership void there. It's a sum of all parts defense. And when you play more zone and it's more of a assignment-based football, that can really work out for you and lead to a lot of consistency. But again, we need to see it. We need to see Jonas Sanker at the star position. We need to see Julian Blackman stay healthy, or that really blows up what you're trying to do with those three natural safeties along with Justin Reed. Again, if. It's got to all add up and come together. But you look at the other teams in this division, they've got just as many ifs, and I don't think they have any more talent than the Saints do. And that's a good starting point. And if you have the best quarterback in the division, usually we know how that goes. We watched a lot of Drew Brees. 504-438-1067 is the number. We love great calls like that. We would love to hear from you, talk or text. Either way, you can be a part of the discussion. And you can also take New Orleans' only all-sports station wherever you go. You just have to download the 106.7 The Ticket app today. I am Jude Young. This is Ticket Tonight, taking you to the top of the hour. Have to check out the news of the day. It is officially the slow season, but it's also the build-up season. It's the anticipation season. Football right around the corner here on 106.7 The Ticket.
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12: A Better Life with Dr. Sanjay Gupta.
13: A colleague of mine went to a meeting of the primetime seniors the other week. There are programs like this all over the country for people in their 60s, 70s, 80s, and beyond to stay active. It's not just something to keep older folks busy. It helps to keep their bodies in shape and their brains sharp. Showing up with a good attitude is a must, and research shows that having the right mindset actually does lead to better physical aging. So if you need some suggestions to boost your positivity, experts we talked to recommended focusing on goals, which can boost your confidence. Practice gratitude, they said. One of the seniors my colleague met told her that just waking up in the morning is, quote, better than the alternative. That's true. Focus on the things you can control. Diet and exercise, and very importantly, surround yourself with positive people, because that can be contagious. I'm Dr. Sanjay Gupta, helping you live a better life.

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1: Okay, I'm going to touch a little bit on the topic of soccer in this country and go to the obvious. I mean, this discussion has been had so often before. This country is approaching 400 million people, and you have a soccer team that's basically ranked in the mid-teens in the world, and it is the world sport. Pretty much every country that isn't a frozen ice block, and some that are mostly, you got Norway, for goodness sakes. Soccer's the number one team sport in the world. So everybody's playing it. And the idea that the regular Joes and Jills, well, in our country, there are more opportunities, it's more open as far as the women's side, and their great success on the international level therefore follows, because there's no American football, for one. There's no, and even though there's softball, there's no expansive system like baseball on the women's side. So it makes sense. And while on the men's side, there's nothing but competition between individual sports and every team sport under the sun. And yet, people saying, I saw an article today with some political jabs thrown in there because, of course, I won't say what outlet, but you can probably guess on national level that the U.S. will never win the World Cup on the men's side. That's just a gotcha article by, I don't know, I don't want to call the person stupid, but it really is in poor form to write something like that. You have to take every situation for what it is, right? Because we're only really judging the U.S. men's national team by what they do once every 4 years. We're really not paying attention beyond that. And the reality of it is you got to have everything come together at the right time, just like any other team in the world. The right roster, healthy, playing well together. And then you have to have the right matchups and the right fortune to make runs, because you are not the elite of the elite. You're not France, Argentina. Brazil's struggling. Brazil is finally having a down generation. They did not look as good as the U.S. looked in this World Cup. Brazil. Italy has missed three straight World Cups. Italy. 20 years ago, they won it. They've won it, what, three times? They haven't even been. And so the U.S. played really well in the three games that they won, that they played their best available starters. And then they played a Belgium team that is not a good matchup for them for whatever reason. Knocked them out of the World Cup before this particular extension of a generation is the best that Belgium's ever had as far as raw talent-wise. Their manager got the tactics right early in the game and took away what the U.S. had been doing so well, attacking and putting pressure for four games. And next thing you know, it's only 2-1 at halftime. And then the weakness we knew of this U.S. team, mediocre goalkeepers, none playing overseas. Mediocre backline, 38-year-old being the center of defense, done playing in Europe, he was very good in England, shouldn't be your main guy, but that's all you have, because it didn't work out for this generation. But when we look at the last time the U.S. hosted a World Cup in 94, when they were fledglings on the international level, certainly didn't have the talent to win it, defense was their strength. Now they've got attacking players who are fun to watch, who can play in big leagues across the world. It just wasn't a good generation for goalkeepers, which used to be a given, the easy one, because it's not the skill with the feet, it's the athlete with the hands, right? Just happened to be that it didn't work out for the U.S. with that or with defenders. You got more kids wanting to play soccer, and what do they do when they commit to soccer? Most of them, they want the ball at their feet, and they want to make plays and score. So the U.S. is still trying to find a balance there in a sport that is the obsession of the rest of the world. Don't overrate what happened in one 90-minute game and say that they can never win the World Cup on the men's side. Sure, they can. But they have to continue to mature in the sport. They're going through their growing pains. Golden generations don't win you anything. England hasn't won the World Cup since 1966 when they hosted it. Haven't won anything. European championships either, right? It's England, the home of football, as they say. So don't go to, sort of like we're saying, don't get too crazy about your expectations for the Saints this year. There's still a lot of ifs. Soccer is a sport where there's not a lot of scoring. So those scores matter. Those goals really matter. And you don't get that many opportunities. You don't get to play a season in the tournaments. You get quick group set up and then bang, knockouts. One bad day. It's over. U.S. were entertaining. Don't go too high. Don't go too low. Don't think it's all ruined. Don't think it was a fluke and we're still a growing power. But realize that anybody who says they can't win the World Cup ever on the men's side, that's just gotcha headline garbage. They could. But yeah, it's not like in Louisiana. If just Louisiana, all these great athletes who wound up becoming star college players and go to the NFL, if just they played soccer like the rest of the world, just Louisiana, U.S. would be top five world power. It isn't that far away, as more kids will not play football because of the injuries moving forward. And there's enough money in soccer for them to go that route. Use common sense. Has it happened slower than the soccer fan would like? Sure. But have they made progress? Yes. How much? Actually, a whole lot. Look at how they scored and scored consistently in those games before one bad evening. I'm Jude Young. This is Ticket Tonight. About to wrap things up, but we love being with you and we love hearing from you. 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
12: 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Ask them how the posts in their feed make them feel. These apps are built to be addictive, so kids, all of us in fact, will keep coming back for more, even when we are made to feel worse. It's bizarre. You might need to help your son or daughter reset their algorithm by unfollowing certain accounts and following or interacting with more positive ones. They might need suggestions of other healthier things to do, or to see you leading the way by example and putting your own phone away. In the run-up to bedtime, everyone's phone should go away, no questions asked. And if you need some help sort of, I guess, resetting expectations, try engaging parents of your kids' friends for a more coordinated effort. I'm Dr. Sanjay Gupta, helping you live a better life.
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1: 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Now he gets to play in the HBCU Swingman Classic. Pretty cool, because we know Dillard, Xavier, and Suno committing to baseball in the past few years, and these are the type of benefits you get. Great to see the game continue to grow in the metro area. Back with you tomorrow night with Doug Joubert talking a little Green Wave football. Until then, bye, y'all. All right.
0: 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Ticket Tonight was also presented by the Allstate Sugar Bowl, representing the best of amateur athletics. Ticket Tonight was also brought to you by Lamarck Ford and Lamarck Lincoln in Kenner, Bergeron Automotive in Metairie, by Lifegate Church in Metairie, by Premier Automotive, with locations throughout 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
16: Toronto Blue Jays pitcher Dylan Cease had a no-hitter going for 8 innings at San Francisco today before it was broken up by an Elliot Ramos single to lead off the bottom of the ninth. Blue Jays won the game 10-0. Cease finished with 11 strikeouts in 8-plus innings. Right now, the Chicago Cubs a 4-3 lead at Baltimore in the top of the fifth. The Orioles' Pete Alonso hit a two-run home run in the bottom of the fourth inning, his 20th of the year, to put Baltimore